tower. Everything they needed was already there when they arrived. All they had to do was tend it and share the harvest. That was the agreement. Tend the vineyard and share the harvest. The listeners to this parable would have heard an echo of Isaiah 5, where God sings a love song about his vineyard, Israel. The vineyard is God's people. The owner is God himself. Then comes a remarkable detail. The owner leased it to tenants and went to a far country. Can you imagine this? Where can we set up a vineyard in Montserrat? Tell me. You have somewhere called Dick Hill? Huh? Yes? So we're going to set it up at Dick Hill. Yes? All right. And Brother Trevor, you're going to be the landowner. Are you going to leave and go to a far country? Where are you going to go? New Zealand. Yes, a far country. So we can imagine it. We have set up a vineyard at Dick Hill. And the owner, the landowner, has now gone far, far away. He did not stand over them with a whip. He trusted them. He gave them room to work, to grow, and to take responsibility. Isn't that how God deals with us? Everything we have was prepared before we got here. The air we breathe, the gifts of food, clothing, and shelter we receive, the church whose foundations were laid by generations of faithful Methodists who went before us. We talk about Kitty Dorsett, Lucinda Sweeney, Reverend Rosalind Morgan, Reverend George Lawrence, Nurse Greenaway, Brother George Silcott, among many others. The very island beneath our feet, restored again and again by God's mercy after damage caused by Hurricane Hugo and the eruption of the Sufrir Hills volcano. We did not build the hedge. We did not dig the wine press. We are tenants of grace. Hallelujah. And then we look at the tenants who forgot whose vineyard it was. When harvest time came, the owner sent his servants to collect his share of the fruit. This was not greed. It was the agreement. Remember, tend the vineyard and share the harvest. The fruit belonged to the one who planted the vine. We're told in verse 35, but the tenants seized his slaves, beat one, killed another, and stoned another. The owner sent more servants, and they were treated the same way. Nothing different. Beat some, stone some, and kill some. How does this happen? How do people go from tending a vineyard to attacking those who come to collect the harvest? I believe it happens slowly, season by season, year after year. The tenants stopped thinking of themselves as caretakers and began thinking of themselves as owners.
We did the work. We pulled the weeds. Where was he when we were working in the hot and scorching sun? Why should anyone else have these grapes? The servants, my friends, represents the prophets of God sent to his people again and again. Elijah, Jeremiah, Isaiah, Amos, and finally John the Baptist. Each one came with the same message. Remember whose you are. Bring forth the fruit. And each time, the prophet was resisted. Here is a warning for us. The big danger of religious people is not that we stop coming to church. The danger, I believe, is when we begin to treat the church as our own possession. In one circuit where we worked, we went to church early one morning. We had just gone into the circuit, so we got there before church started, a little early. And there was a little girl passing by the church. And Reverend Galbraith said to her, "Do you know who has the key to open the church?" And the little girl said, "Sir, the owner for the church will soon come with the key." I don't know if she was really the owner, but you would understand that this was the perception. Even a little child in the community thought that she was the owner. We have that in our churches too. Probably not so much these days, but this is my bench. This is how we've always done it. This is our committee. When someone comes with a word from God that unsettles our arrangements, we may not throw physical stones, but we can block them out, undermine them, bad talk them, or simply refuse to listen. The question this parable is asking us this morning is simple and searching. Who owns the vineyard? So we've talked about the generous owner, and we've talked about the tenants who thought that the vineyard was theirs. And now we want to look at a very patient owner and a rejected son. This is one illustration that demonstrates to us that God is not like man. After sending the servants and they beat them and they kill them and they abuse them, any earthly landlord would have sent soldiers with weaponry and artillery. But this owner does something that seems almost foolish. We're told in verse 37, last of all, he sent unto them his son, saying, "They will respect my son." Brother Trevor, landowner, over in New Zealand, you have sent some people to collect and they beat them. Are you now going to send your son? I know that Reverend Galbraith would have sent his one and only boy, Elroy, to collect. But God is not like man. And so this is the heart of the gospel. God's patience goes further than we would ever go. Having been refused again and again,
God does not give up on his people. He sends his own beloved son, his one and only son. Now, it is amazing that God, who would have tried so hard and seen the results, it's his vineyard, you know. He planted it, he secured it, and now when he wants to reap, they say, no, you don't deserve any of this. What happens when he sends his son? The tenants, they see the son coming and they come up with an evil plan. They start to lick their lips and they said, this is the heir. Come, let us kill him and let us seize his inheritance. They cast him out of the vineyard and slew him. Here, Jesus is describing in plain words what will happen to him within days. He will be taken outside the city walls of Jerusalem and crucified on a hill called Calvary. Jesus then asked the leaders, he said to them, what will the landlord do to those tenants? And they pronounce their own judgment. The owner will remove those wicked men and let out his vineyard unto other tenants who will give him the produce at harvest time. He will get rid of them and he will lease it out to new tenants who will be reasonable and give him the produce at harvest time. Jesus does not end with judgment. He turns to Psalm 118, verse 22, and he says to them, the stone which the builders rejected, the same is become the head of the corner. The very son they throw out becomes the cornerstone of a new building. What human beings reject, God raises up. The cross that looked like defeat becomes the foundation of the church. And that is good news for every person here in chapel or listening in Radioland. Those who have ever felt rejected, overlooked, or cast aside, fear not. The God you serve specializes in taking what others discard and making it the cornerstone. I'm sure you know many stories. Possibly you yourself have been in such a situation. You've been rejected and told you can't do it. You're not from the right stock. You did not go to the right school. There's no way you'll be able to achieve much. And what happens? The God who we serve, the God who is in the business of taking rejects and making them into somebody, causes them to become the chief cornerstone. Verse 43 brings the parable home. The kingdom of God shall be taken from you and given to a nation, bringing forth the fruits thereof. God is looking for fruit. God is not looking for titles. God is not looking for membership. God is not looking for a beautiful building. But God is looking for fruit. So let us ask ourselves three questions this morning.
One, do I live as an owner? Do I live as an owner or as a tenant?

messengers God sends. God still sends servants to his vineyard. God might send a young person with a fresh idea, or a stranger who joins our fellowship, or a preacher whose word makes us uncomfortable, or even a child who asks, why do we do what we do? What's our response? Do we welcome them? Or do we guard our arrangements and chase them away? Question number 3. What fruit is my life producing? Paul names it for us in Galatians 5. Says the fruit of the Spirit is love, joy, peace, patience, kindness, goodness, faithfulness, gentleness, and self-control. In practical terms, it looks like justice for the vulnerable, care for the elderly and the shut-in. It looks like mentoring our young people. It looks like visiting the sick, feeding the hungry, and clothing the naked. John Wesley puts it simply, do all the good you can to all the people you can for as long as you can. Here in Montserrat, we know something about God replanting vineyards. I've heard so many stories of people's lands and vineyards buried under ash. Families have been scattered all over the world. Businesses have closed. And yet, God has kept us. Congregations have shrunk. Remember how church used to be full in those days? God has kept a remnant and planted a vineyard in the north. New communities, new businesses, new schools, new congregations, new clinics and hospitals have sprung up. Will we tend this precious vineyard faithfully and hand the harvest back to the one who planted it? Our friends from ECCB are here with us this morning. They are worshiping with us. Thank God they recognize who the landowner is. And I believe that is why they want to include in their celebrations a worship service. They have been playing their part in helping to tend God's vineyard and improve the quality of life for God's people. What have you been doing? Today, I beseech us all to play our part in tending this precious vineyard God has given to us. Just peep through the window and look around. And what I am seeing from here is a beautiful vineyard that God has given us in Montserrat. The parable ends with the leaders angry, wanting to seize Jesus, but they were afraid of the crowd. They heard the story and recognized themselves, yet they would not repent. We have heard the same story this morning. We may even recognize ourselves in it.

2, how will we respond? Will we harden our hearts? Or will we say, Lord, the vineyard is yours. I am your tenant. Forgive me for the times I acted as though it was mine. Help me bear fruit for you. In conclusion, the owner is generous. The owner is patient. And the son, whom the world rejected, is alive. The cornerstone of everything God is building. Let us build our lives on him. And let us give him the harvest that is his. You asked me how I know he lives. He lives within my heart. Amen. Let us pray. Gracious God, owner of the vineyard, thank you for all you have prepared for us and entrusted to us. Forgive us when we have treated your gifts as our own and resisted the messengers you sent. Make us faithful tenants, fruitful branches, and living stones built on Jesus Christ, the chief cornerstone. In the name of Jesus we pray. Amen and amen. The choir will now lead us in a special item.

Affirmation of faith. Please stand for the as we say the Apostles' Creed together. I believe in God, the Father Almighty, creator of heaven and earth. I believe in Jesus Christ, his only Son, our Lord. He was conceived by the power of the Holy Spirit and born of the Virgin Mary. He suffered under Pontius Pilate, was crucified, died and was buried. He descended to the dead. On the third day he rose again. He ascended into heaven and is seated at the right hand of the Father. He will come again to judge the living and the dead. I believe in the Holy Spirit, the Holy Catholic Church, the communion of saints, the forgiveness of sins, the resurrection of the body, and life everlasting. Amen. Please be seated. We will now have greetings from Sister Maureen, ECCB.

0: Good morning again, church. Now, usually when we are hosted at the church service for the start of Financial Information Month, and I give brief remarks on behalf of the partners, I would express our appreciation for the warm welcome received from the church. However, today, I am blessed to be wearing two hats. And under the first hat, as a member of this church, I join the steward in extending warm greetings and welcoming you, my fellow FIM 2026 partners, to the Bethany Methodist Church here in GDPs. I pray that you will leave here today spiritually enriched with long-lasting impact. Now, we heard the question in the sermon, who owns the vineyard? And I'd like to apply that to the FIM vineyard. So there's a tendency to think that it's just the ECCB who is responsible for Financial Information Month. But I'd like to share with you that in the ECCB agency office, and we are only one of the partners, we have only two staff members. And when I explain to you what happens, you'll realize that the ECCB alone cannot make all of that happen. So we have other partners on Montserrat, and this year I crave your indulgence, as it's important to know who really owns the vineyard. So we have 15 partners this year, and in no particular order, not by importance, I'm going to share them with you. The Office of the Premier, St. Patrick's Cooperative Credit Union Limited, the Montserrat Building Society Limited, Ministry of Finance, the Bank of Montserrat Limited, and that's our only commercial bank on island. We tend to think that we have three banks. We have one bank on island. The Financial Services Commission, the Social Security Fund, the Montserrat Red Cross, Regal Dental, RX Gym, ZJB Radio, the Royal Montserrat Police Service, the Montserrat Public Library, FLO, and of course, as I mentioned before, the ECCB. So those are our 15 partners for FIM 2026. We are all owners of the FIM vineyard. Well, I have mentioned FIM several times, and I'm sure, in fact, I expect that there are people who are wondering, what is she talking about? What is FIM? So it's just the acronym, and it represents the term Financial Information Month. It is celebrated annually during the month of October, and it started in 2002, so this is our 25th year. So each year from 2002, we've had the FIM celebrations. Every year our focus changes, but we function under the umbrella of one main theme, and that is financial empowerment through education. So in other words, as we as a group, the financial partners, we commit to giving you some tools and information that will help you to be better managers of your money. And that leads me to the focus for this year. Our sub-theme is the big push, mastering money in a changing world. So that's the big push. Mastering money in a changing world. Throughout October, we have some radio programs which you can tune in on ZJB Radio to listen to, and we have activities which we invite you to participate in. And I will give you the highlights of those, which I hope will get your attention and pique your interest enough so that you'll participate in everything that is age-appropriate for you. Of course, the radio programs are our way of educating you through informative dialogues. So on the 7th of October, that's this Wednesday on ZGB, we will air a program that will feature the launch of the Office of Financial Conduct. And that's an office that will handle customer complaints for licensed financial institutions, and it starts operating from the 15th of October. Then on the 9th, that is next Friday, or Friday coming, I should say, there will be another program on ZGB about the household retail bond. And the second issue of that investment facility is being done in St. Kitts. The first was done last year in Grenada. So if you want to invest some funds, if you have any spare change, well, this is your opportunity. You can invest as little as $500, and it's only for individuals. It's not for businesses or other institutions. There's something different for that. On the 17th, we have a kids' day. We will have a treasure hunt, story time, and some coloring fun for our 6 to 10-year-olds. We have limited spaces for 25 children. You can register early, calling our office, 491-6877 or 495-6877. And the activity starts at 10 a.m. and ends at 12:30. It's being hosted at the public library. The following day, on the Sunday, we cater for our older children at the secondary and college levels in a public speaking competition on the topic Youth in the ECCU. Of course, competition means prizes. So if you know anyone who has a passion for public speaking, tell them we are calling them to master money in a changing world, and this is a surefire way to do so. They can use their talent to help build that solid foundation, financial foundation. The competition will be held at the Credit Union Hall at 4 p.m. Wednesday the 21st, our Honorable Premier and Minister of Finance will be on ZGB Radio. He'll be telling us what we can do, our little part in making the big push happen. Now, what is the big push? It's the name of an initiative that our governor at the central bank, he gave it that name to his idea or his plan of what would need, what need to, needs to be done, sorry, to get to where we need to be by 2031, as the Eastern Caribbean countries make a better way of life for everyone on a whole. So what we do for FIM is critical to that big push. On the 24th of October, we invite everyone to come and participate in our high visibility and wellness walk. We are walking from the St. John's Anglican Church to Little Bay. It starts at 5 p.m. Upon arrival at our destination, we will have a few prize-winning activities and tokens will be distributed. So come along and bring company. Three won't be a crowd in this case. On the 28th, listen to ZGB at 10:30 a.m. and hear from our financial institutions and Sarah, as well as our on-island lead in the recent chatbot competition, Mr. Maxwell Ross. He led a team, a joint team of Mansuat Nevis and Anguilla, and they placed second in the regional chatbot competition. They designed a chatbot, just for information, for the Anguilla Inland Revenue Department. And the panel, our distinguished panel in their own right, will be discussing if digital literacy matters in Montserrat. So our month wraps up with a charity donation on the 30th. But during the month, every Monday, look out for our FIM tips. And this year, we'll be giving you 5 weekly tips. We want you to build your own big push toolkit. We encourage you to collect them all. You never know. It's a season for giving. And we also have a weekly opportunity for a financial reward, and it will be in the form of a crossword puzzle. It will be available on various platforms to include those of our financial institutions, ZGB Spirit of Montserrat. So that's it. We expect that you will be participating in these activities, and that participation starts now. So I have a question for the kids. So one person will be able to win something from the group of partners. What does FIM mean, and when do we celebrate it? So what does FIM mean, and when do we celebrate it? Don't have a lot of children. I see one covering his face. What does FIM mean? And when do we celebrate it? Help him. And we celebrate it when? Excellent. Wonderful. So, you've won yourself a prize, and you will receive something from donated by the credit union, and we're going to put a little financial something in it as well. Okay? And for the adults, one question. How many years are we celebrating for FIM, and what is the focus or the sub-theme for this year? Well, of course, none of the partners can answer. So anybody else? Anybody? I said it when I was presenting. And what's the sub-theme? Nobody remembers the sub-theme? I didn't do a good job. My word. Okay, it starts with the big push, and there's a second part. The big push. The first word after the big push begins with an M. No? Okay, so we're going to give that a go today. I said it several times. Not managing, but if you're managing and you're managing well, you are. So we don't want you to be a slave to your money. We want you to?
1: Master.
0: So mastering. M-M, mastering. What do I want you to master?
1: Your money.
0: Mastering money in a?
1: Changing.
0: But who do I give the prize to? Financial Information Month partners, who do I give the prize to?
1: Church.
0: The church. Okay. I was hearing church from the church. Okay, thank you very much. So we will give a donation to the church as the partners have agreed. Thank you.
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2: 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Lord, in your mercy.
3: Amen.
2: Lord, we thank you for equipping your people with a variety of gifts so each can contribute to making this world a better place. 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
2: Merciful God, we pray for those who mourn, the brokenhearted, the sick, the lonely, and the depressed. 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Lord, in your mercy.
3: Amen.
2: We say the Lord's Prayer together. Our Father, who art in heaven, hallowed be thy name, thy kingdom come, thy will be done on earth as it is in heaven. Give us this day our daily bread, and forgive us our trespasses, as we forgive those who trespass against us. And lead us not into temptation, but deliver us from all. For thine is the kingdom, the power, and the glory, forever and ever. Amen. We stand as we sing our closing hymn, Mine Eyes Have Seen the Glory.

0: In the beauty of the lilies, Christ was born across the sea with a glory in his bosom that transfigures you and me. As he died to make men holy, let us live to make men free while God is marching on. Disciples of Christ, may God bless you with perseverance, that together we may persist in following the way of Christ toward the heavenly call by embodying God's mercy and justice here now. May the grace of our Lord and Savior Jesus Christ, the love of God, and the fellowship of the Holy Spirit be with us all, now and evermore. Amen. Amen.
1: 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Repeat of today's Sunday service, and that came from the Bethany Methodist Church. Yes, so there you had it. We got 11 minutes moving up on the hour of 9 o'clock.

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No condition is permanent. 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Yeah. Positive music in the nighttime. 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

0: Thank God for another day, another time, another life, huh? The river keeps flowing.
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0: Rebel forces in Ethiopia's northern Tigray region have said they have temporarily withdrawn from the regional capital as fighting with the national army moves towards the city. We get the latest from a doctor there.
11: And Israeli media are reporting that the co-pilot who tried to hijack a plane planned to crash it into a target in Israel. We'll get the latest from our correspondent after a summary of the news.
12: BBC News with Emily Thomas. Brazil's presidential election is heading to a second round runoff after neither the left-wing president Lula da Silva nor his right-wing challenger Flavio Bolsonaro won a majority. Mr. Bolsonaro will take a lead of less than 2 percentage points into the runoff in 3 weeks. Israeli media say the Fly Dubai pilot accused of attacking a colleague in the cockpit on a flight to Israel planned to crash the aircraft either into Ben Gurion Airport in Tel Aviv or one of the city's buildings. The co-pilot, Hamam Al-Hamani, an Omani national, is being interrogated in the United Arab Emirates. Oil exports from the Middle East states other than Iran have exceeded pre-war levels for the first time, according to data from a maritime tracking firm. The figures show exports above the pre-war level on 4 of the last 7 days at the end of September, despite attacks on vessels continuing in the Strait of Hormuz. The United Nations climate change chief is warning that rising temperatures are putting pregnant mothers and newborn babies at increasing risk. Simon Steele was due to speak at a gathering in Fiji ahead of the Global Climate Summit COP31. Russia has launched heavy airstrikes across Ukraine, targeting civilian and industrial infrastructure in the south. The governor of Kherson said at least 6 people were injured as the region was hit by airstrikes, drones and gunfire. The US military's Southern Command says it's killed 4 people in a strike on a small boat in the Caribbean. It claims the victims were narco-terrorists, but did not provide any evidence. France is starting another school week with hundreds of schools fully or partially closed as pupils' protests continue. The education minister said the closures were due to safety concerns. Pupils argue teacher absence, overlong school days and poor facilities are hindering their studies. BBC News.
0: Thank you for that update. Hello, welcome to Newsday with Rob Young and Krupa Paddy. This half hour, we focus on the latest developments in Ethiopia. We also look at how robots are now becoming part of our lives.
11: Also, the BBC World Service is launching a new 4-part season of its acclaimed 13 Minutes podcast today. We're going to speak to the presenter of the podcast, space scientist Dame Dr. Maddy Adarin. Your thoughts on all of our stories welcome, of course, by text or WhatsApp, +44 77 86 20 50 85. Now, in northern Ethiopia's Tigray region, rebel forces say they have temporarily withdrawn from the regional capital Mekele as fighting with the national army moved towards the city. The Tigray People's Liberation Front, which has been running the region, said its decision to relocate was made because of concerns about the risks to civilians. Fighting erupted recently between the TPLF and federal government forces alongside allied fighters in parts of Ethiopia's northern regions. Well, mobile phone services appear to have resumed in parts of the city of Mekele. So we got through to Duke Burbage, who's a board member of the Health Professionals Network for Tigray, which helps get specialist doctors into remote communities. And he's been telling us how people there are coping with the evolving conflict.
4: Everything was shut down after I talked to you before. And it was a bit chaotic. People couldn't get to their mobile banking. People couldn't talk to their family outside. Everybody was very worried. But there was a relative calm for most of the time. The last couple of days, about 2 days ago, that sort of broke down when troops left the city. But it seems to be a bit calmer now.
11: Has there been any fighting in or close to the city that you've heard or witnessed?
4: Well, I don't believe that there's been military engagements in the city, but on the 2 days ago when the TPLF left and the local police and law enforcement left, there was a lot of looting. It appears that a nearby prison, the inmates were released, and I believe they came to the town and started looting the place. Two nights ago was very bad. Explosions, gunfire. And a couple places got looted. The regional government offices, some humanitarian sites got looted. But last night was relatively calm. There were a couple of instances of gunfire and that sort of thing, but it was much calmer.
11: And given that the regional forces have left and the police have also left, do you know who's been doing the firing?
4: It appears that the people that were released from prison or some of the criminal gangs around here are very well armed. So it seemed to be gunfire exchange between perhaps security guards and criminals. I know that five people died two nights ago. I believe that's what the violence was. I did not go to check out any of the gunfights, but right now the forces that appear to be in charge are the Tigray Peace Forces, which is a splinter group of what used to be the Tigray Defense Forces that align themselves with the government, and they are visible on the streets now. I guess holding down the peace or whatever.
11: It must be very unnerving times, very frightening times for people, given that it's unclear what's going to happen in the coming days.
4: Yeah, people are very worried. They're hearing about fighting in Adgarat, in Adwa, and places north of here. There was certainly a lot of fighting south of here. People have been very anxious about everything that's happened, but the people in Mekelle, they've been through a lot over the past 6 years. They've been through a brutal conflict, siege warfare, and it's been remarkable to see how much people are coming together as a community to take care of one another. Has been something that I should have expected, but I didn't expect, and it was just amazing to see.
11: You mentioned there'd been looting. Is there enough food in the city for people?
4: Yeah, I believe they're out of things like fruits are pretty much gone. Vegetables, there's not much of, but there's still enough food. There's enough shiro for everybody, I think, for quite some time.
11: Now, your job is to help get doctors into remote parts of Ethiopia. What are you doing in terms of deploying medical staff to various places where you know there is fighting?
4: Well, right now, one of our amazing partners was able to get all, they make a nutritional paste that has been proven as effective as the plumpy nut that gets sent from overseas. This is one of our partners. This isn't our organization directly, but they were able to get all of their supplies out to areas that need them in places like Abiadi and other places that really need this stuff. They were able to get that out ahead of the shutdown, but for the most part, a lot of humanitarian offices are just shut down. There's still no fuel, and now for the past 10 days with no mobile banking, there's been no way to get money to pay for fuels, to pay for people to offload trucks or load trucks. So everything has been paused at a very, very difficult time to have things paused, because people need things right away. And even a week pause is just, I'm worried that this was lethal to people in the outlying areas that haven't gotten rain.
11: Now, the phone lines a week or just over a week ago were absolutely terrible. It wasn't really possible to get a connection for more than a few seconds. We've had a very good call with you so far. You say the banking is back on. Is life beginning to return to something like relative normality then in Mekelle?
4: I believe so. Yesterday, everybody was out on the streets yesterday in the restaurants. As soon as the banking came back on, everybody was in the restaurants, in the markets. Just they were just enjoying the fact that there were cell phones were back on, the mobile banking was back on, and there was loud music deep into the night. So I think it'll be back to normal today. People are still a little nervous with the new security forces that are here, but people are enjoying the fact that their lives are going on.
11: Duke Burbage there, who was joining us from the Tigrayan regional capital, Mekelle.
0: The Israeli media is reporting new details about the Omani plot who tried to crash a plane. Pilot, rather, who tried to crash a plane flying from Dubai to Tel Aviv last week, including that he planned to crash into either Ben Gurion Airport in Tel Aviv or a tall building in the city. Yilan Nel is our Middle East correspondent joining us now. What do you know about this plot? What more do we know?
7: Well, there's a lot coming through from US and Israeli media, with intelligence officials from both countries involved in this investigation, alongside those from the Emirates, Saudi Arabia and Oman. And what they're saying is that he does appear, this man, Hammam al-Hammami, who's alleged to have tried to crash the Fly Dubai plane last week, to have been acting as a lone wolf, not as on behalf of a foreign government, like the Iranians, as President Trump had suggested was possible, or an extremist organization. Apparently, he has told investigators that he plans to continue to fly Flight 1073 from Dubai to Tel Aviv as normal, after attacking and disposing of the captain who he'd attacked in the cockpit with the emergency crash axe, and that would have enabled him to have got the necessary landing clearances, and then he would have crashed into a building or even another plane at the airport. There are different reports circulating in the Israeli media. This, it seems, is why he didn't attack the captain, Smit Machar, until they had entered into Jordanian airspace. They're about 2.5 hours into the journey. And he's also said, according to reports, that when his plan didn't work, then he attempted to nosedive into the desert and tried to destroy the controls. Now, alarmingly, there are also reports saying that Hammam al-Hammami had been at Ben Gurion Airport several times in recent months after flying in with Fly Dubai. He's told investigators that when he came in June, he gathered intelligence, he planned his attack. He's then said to have plotted to carry out the attack in July, but cancelled at the last moment because he was friends with a crew member and he took pity on him. And Israel's Channel 13 has also reported that he told investigators that he had actually looked into which airlines fly to Tel Aviv, and that's why he chose to apply for jobs with Fly Dubai. He's saying, "I planned it even before I was accepted."
0: These are terrifying details, Yilan. I mean, what are the implications, having heard all of this, when it comes to security arrangements now? What are those conversations taking place?
7: Well, yeah, after the, you know, initial euphoria of the rescue and how the Israeli passengers got involved with these other reserve pilots then able to make an emergency landing in Saudi Arabia. I mean, this raises huge questions for the Israeli government ahead of the election. And the Israeli newspapers are full of commentary on this morning and how such a huge security lapse could have happened. Officials have already said that, you know, an Omani citizen should not have been allowed to fly to Israel because his country has got no diplomatic relations with Israel. That therefore breaches aviation agreements that Israel has with the United Arab Emirates. The Israeli Prime Minister has told the head of the National Security Council to appoint an examiner to review all security aspects about foreign civil aviation to Israel, according to what's been announced. But, you know, this man, even Oman had banned him from flying because of his extremist views. Apparently, the Australians had a file on him after his studies at Melbourne University years ago. And regional reports are saying that Emirati officials had shared details of the passengers and crew on board this flight, including their nationalities, and apparently with Israel raising no red flags. So there's a lot of criticism going on about the transportation ministry and, you know, what the intelligence services should have done here. A lot of back and forth on that.
13: Yilan Nell, thanks for joining us here on Newsday with that update.
11: Reminder of our main headlines. Brazil's presidential election is going to a runoff in 3 weeks' time, with the challenger Flavio Bolsonaro leading President Lula. And there's a new warning that climate change heating is affecting pregnant women and newborn babies. Something we're also hearing from our reporter Guy Hedgecoe in Spain is that the Spanish Prime Minister Pedro Sanchez is due to make an announcement in about a quarter of an hour's time. You may remember there have been weeks and weeks of large protests growing in number. 50 marches took place on Saturday about the cost of living and in particular the cost of housing in Spain. The government failed to pass emergency housing legislation at the end of the week. Our reporter's telling us that the Spanish Prime Minister is widely expected to call a snap election to this huge issue of the cost of housing in Spain. May well lead to the fall of a government to an early election in that country. A story, of course, we'll keep you across here on the World Service throughout the day. Right now, though, Isaac is here with your sport.
14: On Sunday evening, Ireland and Israel played out a 1-1 draw, ending what has been two tension-filled games where the political relations between the two countries have dominated the discourse, with both matches being played on neutral venues. Irish players have faced calls to withdraw from the games because of the ongoing Israel-Gaza war. Once again, neither team shook hands, with the Irish players bowing their heads when the Israeli national anthem was played. Both sides wore black armbands, the FIA chief exec saying it was a gesture in recognition of all lives lost in the Gaza conflict, with Israel wearing the armbands in memory of those who died on October 7th. Speaking after the match, Ireland coach Heimir Hallgrímsson admitted he was delighted to see the back of the games against Israel and says he's learnt a lot about himself.
15: I from beginning, for example, told you that where I stand in the issue of what is happening in Gaza. Should I have done that today? I would think I did a mistake there, because my feelings and my opinion should be set aside when I am spokesman for an organization or a group. So yeah, it taught me a lot about leadership.
14: On Monday, the Nations League continues. Some eye-catching matches to look forward to as France take on Belgium at home and Italy host Turkey in the same group. Portugal boss Jorge Jesus says the door remains open for Cristiano Ronaldo to return to international action after he left their camp early after being an unused sub against Norway and then finding out he wouldn't start against Denmark. In women's football, Man City made it 5 wins from 5 matches as they came from behind twice to beat Arsenal 4-2. Kerstin Kasparaj scored the second equaliser for City and was asked about her side's ability to make comebacks.
16: Yeah, we've got incredible resilience, and ideally, obviously, we wouldn't come back, but, you know, we're able to do it. And in that regard, we have incredible mentality. We have an incredible team. We've got incredible players coming off the bench. Obviously, it was me today, but in previous games, we have other players changing the game from the bench. And that is so important, because it's the whole team that you need, especially in a long season like this.
14: Max Verstappen has won Formula One's Bahrain Grand Prix and secured Red Bull's first race week victory of the year.
17: It's a really nice one, you know, after the year that we've had and the progression that we've made. So, yeah, I'm incredibly proud of everyone. And, yeah, it's just super nice to win here.
14: Mercedes' Kimi Antonelli, though, extended his championship lead to 84 points. If you want more on the F1 and other sports news stories, head to bbc.com/sport.
13: Thank you very much, Isaac, there. More now on a story that we brought you a short time ago in our bulletin. Police in the Cook Islands, which are located in the South Pacific Ocean, have launched a new campaign to tackle the problem of too many dogs. Now, I want to give you a sense of that scale. An estimated 4,000 dogs live on the main island, Rarotonga, compared to 11,000 people. Imagine that. In a social media post, the police said all dogs must be neutered and registered with a colour-coded tag added to their collars, and each household will only be allowed to have two dogs. And this crackdown follows several recent attacks on people. Trevor Pitts is spokesperson for the Cook Islands Police Service and joins us now. Good to have you with us, Trevor. Tell us more about this campaign and what's at the root of it.
18: Well, yes, good to talk to you. Thanks for having me on. In Rarotonga, it's been some years since we've conducted an island-wide comprehensive review of the dog situation. And, of course, we've had this ongoing issue with the animals, largely due to the roaming dogs loose around the island, and also irresponsible owners who are not controlling their animals. And each month, the police have had to contend with complaints, perhaps up to a dozen complaints a month, which involve attacks on livestock and also people, including some of our visitors to the island, which, of course, is not a very good look. Mm. So it's been in the planning for some weeks now that the police get this underway. Firstly, to determine exactly how many dogs we do have on the island. I can't confirm that number at the moment because it's been some years, like I said, since we've conducted that island-wide campaign. And we are hoping to build a pretty good database so that we can keep control over these animals.
13: We don't often speak to people from the Cook Islands, so a lot of our listeners may not know much about the islands themselves. I'd love for you to paint us a picture, you know, these glorious, glamorous, beautiful islands, and how the dogs fit into that picture.
18: Well, Rarotonga is the main island of the Cook Islands, and there's 15 islands in all. We are spread quite widely within a 2 million square kilometres of ocean in the South Pacific, which is quite a big area to cover in terms of surveillance and security of the natural resource of our fisheries. But in terms of our economy, tourism is the number one driver of our income, makes up about 80% of our revenues. And Rarotonga, being the main island of about 10 to 11,000 inhabitants, attracts most of those visitors each year.
13: Right.
18: And in the last year, we've reached a record number of visitors to the Cook Islands, about 180,000 for the year, annually. So
13: keeping tourists safe is a clear driver here. I wonder how islanders have reacted to this news, because clearly amongst them there will be dog lovers, many of whom who have more than two dogs in their households.
18: Yes, we do have a lot of dog lovers on the island, but the island is quite split over this because quite a few people have run into these menacing animals on the side of the road, because a lot of, you know, our residential house is back right onto the main road, and there's only one road around the island. And so as a driver on a motorbike or in a car, you're bound to see little groups of these dogs hanging around on the roadside, which is a bit of a risk. And we do have traffic incidents involving motorbikes that have collided with these dogs and come off second best, of course.
13: Right.
18: So it is a concern to residents and the tourists industry as well.
13: And what do you say to those responsible dog owners who may have one, two, three, four dogs even, and you say, well, this isn't my fault. I love dogs. My dogs are gentle, and they are no danger to tourists or anyone else on the island, and we keep them in our home and in our spaces.
18: Yeah, well, the law's been set for many years now, limiting the number to two. There's no exceptions to be made. So what the police will be doing is providing a grace period for those owners to decide what to do with the excess number of dogs that they do have. Some have actually given up their excess dogs already due to complaints from other people, like neighbours or people who have been menaced by them. So there's not much room for manoeuvre here for those dog lovers. They're going to have to make a decision.
13: Trevor Pitt, spokesperson for the Cook Islands Police Service. Thank you for joining us with that update.
11: I typed Cook Islands into my internet search engine and I thought I'd typed in paradise when the pictures came up. What an amazing
13: just had a few thousand
11: set of islands it looked. Now, the BBC World Service is launching a new four-part season of its acclaimed 13-minute podcast today. 13 Minutes, Trouble with Hubble, follows the Hubble Space Telescope from its final preparations for launch through its deployment in orbit, the discovery of a devastating flaw, and the extraordinary mission to repair it in space. Well, we can speak now to the presenter of the podcast, the space scientist Dame Dr. Maggie Aderin. Welcome back to the programme, Maggie. Just remind us that the purpose of the Hubble Space Telescope and how it has kind of revolutionised, in a way, how we see the universe.
19: Yes. So the Hubble Space Telescope was a crazy idea by a scientist called Lyman Spitzer. And in 1946, he wrote a paper saying, why have telescopes on the ground when you can put them up in space, up above the atmosphere? Now, the atmosphere causes all sorts of turbulence, it absorbs some wavelengths. So if you get it up there, then you'd get a much better view of the universe. And that resulted, after many years, in the Hubble Space Telescope. And the Hubble Space Telescope has been up in space now for 36 years, and it truly has transformed our understanding of the universe. It's given us a scale of the universe, an understanding of how many galaxies are out there, and how truly insignificant we are, really.
11: And it's still going. It's still up there, still giving us images.
19: It is, yes. And so, yeah, 36 years is quite a legacy. It sort of well surpassed what we thought it would do. And yes, but it continues giving us marvellous images. But it is part of a sort of a fleet of instrumentation. So there's also the James Webb Space Telescope looking in the infrared. But Hubble is still a shining light out there.
13: Maggie, I'm listening to you and I'm hearing excitement. You are excited by this. You're excited by all that it's achieved, all that it might achieve. Will listeners come away from this podcast equally as excited?
19: I think so. But more than that, we see the images and they are absolutely glorious. But it's the story behind it and the people who made that story. That's what we tap into in the podcast. And so we hear about sort of the Hubble Space Telescope was this concept. In the 1980s, it was put together. The mirror was designed. And then there was a huge hiatus of about 10 years because of the Challenger disaster. But finally, you know, NASA got itself back on its feet. It launched Hubble. And that's when the disaster happened, because they realized that the mirror had been made to the wrong specification. And it was only a sort of a 50th of a human hair out, but that was enough to give blurry images.
11: The 50th of a human hair.
19: Yes. And so this is a tiny flaw, but on a position mirror like that, it was devastating. And so although some science could still be done, we weren't getting those wonderful images that being up above the atmosphere was meant to give us. And so we follow that journey, you know, from, okay, yeah, we're going to make the telescope. And then, okay, we've got a hiatus. Okay, it's launched. Oh my goodness, look at these images. And so it's a complete roller coaster ride. But of course, it ends in success with the glorious images we get.
11: And so somebody has to go up with some sandpaper, do they, and do some work on the mirror?
19: Yeah, quick scrubbing job. But actually, yes, they sent six astronauts out into space to try and fix Hubble. And first of all, it was the whole process of, you know, what's wrong with it? And then sort of working out, okay, this is what's wrong with it. How do we fix it? They couldn't bring the Hubble back to the ground. And so they had to find a solution and send it out into space. And so, yes, six veteran astronauts, you know, out there with the spanners and everything else to fix the problem. Effectively, they gave Hubble glasses.
11: Wow, that's a great way of putting it. So they didn't go up with a brand new mirror. They had to go up and just fiddle with the existing one.
19: They had, yes, because unfortunately, the mirror is the fundamental part of the telescope. It's the sort of the light-gathering power of a telescope. So to try and extract that and put a new one in was just far too complicated. So yes, they had to put glasses. So some of the instruments could still get the light. But if you wanted crisp, sharp images, the sort of things that we love to see today, Hubble needed glasses. So they took out one instrument, replaced it with an optical workaround, and that enabled the other instruments to get sort of focused light.
13: Maggie, there'll be generations of people, of young people, who will know little about this. I imagine you'll be trying to engage them in particular.
19: Very much so, because I think many people see the images from Hubble and they love the images from Hubble, but they don't know the story behind Hubble. And it's lovely to hear the people who were there and you hear the devastation as they relive, you know, the moments of, but the images are blurry, you know, what do we do? And because it's almost like a detective story. They realized there was something wrong and they had to work out, you know, where the fault was. And they go through the whole process and then they have to go and work out, how do we fix it? And so, yeah, it's a roller coaster ride, and it's nice to take people on that journey. Sometimes we see the science headline, but it's a whole emotional, personal story behind it.
13: Dr. Maggie Adjarin, thank you so much for your time. Do tune into that podcast, and thank you for your company here on Newsday.
11: Have a good day. Bye bye.
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11: As the cost of government borrowing hits its highest level for several decades, we'll hear how the world became so dependent on financial bonds, those IOUs from governments and firms that helped build the modern economy.
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22: Coming up from the BBC World Service, the interview. Conversations with the people shaping our world, with me, James Copnell. For this episode, I speak to Olara Otunnu, a veteran diplomat and the former Ugandan foreign minister. He is one of seven candidates vying to become Secretary General of the United Nations, the top diplomatic job in the world. He talks about his vision for the UN, global conflict, and the challenges ahead.
23: I do not want the United Nations of New York, Geneva, or Vienna to be an ivory tower, a diplomatic ivory tower. At the global level, the UN enunciates, aspirations are put forward. We must follow that through. I want to see the UN not of power and privilege, but the UN of service and impact.
22: Olara Otunnu, hear more on The Interview after the news.
13: BBC News with Emily Thomas. Brazil's presidential election is heading to a second round runoff after neither the left-wing president Lula da Silva nor his right-wing challenger Flavio Bolsonaro won a majority. Mr. Bolsonaro, a son of the jailed former president Jair Bolsonaro, said he's confident Brazil will choose what he called a modern government.
24: What I have to say is that Lula is fighting for power. He has already contested seven presidential elections. He cares about power. I care about Brazil's future.
13: President Lula called the result unexpected, but said he was ready for the next stage.
25: The people have to choose. On one side, we have only uncertainty. There's nothing there that offers any promising future for Brazil. The son's record does not include his father's story, and we don't know whether other family members will eventually feature in it.
13: Israeli media reports say the fly-by pilot accused of attacking a colleague in the cockpit on a flight to Israel planned to crash the aircraft into one of the city's buildings. Yoland Nell has the details.
26: More details are emerging as the co-pilot of the Fly Dubai flight, Hamam al-Hamami, is being interrogated in the United Arab Emirates with Israeli representatives updated. He's reportedly told investigators that having attacked the captain of the plane, he planned to continue to fly it as normal to hit a target in Tel Aviv in the style of the September 11th attacks. Sources are quoted as saying that he was most likely to have acted alone. Questions are now being asked about major security lapses, including how the attacker, who'd been barred from flying in Oman because of concerns about his extremist views, was recruited by Fly Dubai.
12: Oil exports from Middle Eastern states other than Iran have exceeded pre-war levels for the first time, according to data from a maritime tracking firm. The figures show exports above the pre-war level at the end of September, despite continuing attacks on vessels in the Strait of Hormuz. The United States has withdrawn all its bombers from an airbase in England, which was the target of a suspected terror plot, and redeployed them to their home stations. Our security correspondent Frank Gardner has this analysis.
2: The unexpected mass withdrawal of America's heavy bombers from RAF Fairford has happened so suddenly, it hints at something approaching panic in the Pentagon. While here, counterterrorism police are still investigating what some are calling the recent alleged terror plot against the base, there must be concerns in Washington that the US cannot risk catastrophic damage to another one of its high-value military aircraft, and fears of an Iranian attack on RAF Fairford or other British bases used by the US means they may not be back for some time.
12: This is the latest world news from the BBC. Russia has launched heavy airstrikes across Ukraine, targeting civilian and industrial infrastructure in the south. The head of Kherson said at least six people were injured as the region was hit by airstrikes, drones and gunfire. In Odessa, the region's head said big fires broke out after industrial and port facilities were hit. There were no reported casualties and the fires have been extinguished. France is starting another school week with hundreds of schools fully or partially closed as pupils' protests continue. The education minister said the closures were due to safety concerns, adding that 24 schools had been burned or ransacked in 3 weeks of protests. Pupils argue teacher absences, overlong school days and poor facilities are hindering their studies. The movement began at a school in Paris before spreading nationwide. More than 5,000 people have been arrested. The United Nations climate change chief is warning that rising temperatures are putting pregnant mothers and newborn babies at increasing risk. Simon Steele is due to speak to delegates at a gathering in Fiji ahead of the global climate summit COP31. Sophie Glass-Ryan has the details.
3: Mr. Steele calls pregnancy and birth the new fault line in the global climate crisis and one which is potentially fatal. His words are backed up by new findings from a survey by the charitable foundation Wellcome that found that almost three-quarters of healthcare professionals working with mothers and babies had reported increases over the past 5 years in complications linked to extreme heat. This year, around 33 countries reported their hottest July since records began.
12: The Prime Minister of Samoa has apologised after an old video of him performing a Nazi salute and shouting Heil Hitler was leaked on Sunday. Laulia Lowatea Schmidt said the video was from a private family gathering in 2007 and not intended for the public. BBC News.
22: Hello, I'm James Copnell and this is The Interview from the BBC World Service. 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
5: I want to get freedom. 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
9: These companies don't really, they don't care what governments do.
10: This is a war. The first thing that we want is the war to end.
22: For this interview, I met Olara Otunnu, Ugandan diplomat, lawyer, and former foreign minister at the BBC studios here in London. Otunnu has spent decades working at the highest levels of international diplomacy. He's also served as a United Nations Under Secretary General and Special Representative for Children and Armed Conflict. Now, Uganda has formally nominated him for UN Secretary General, putting him among seven candidates in the running to succeed Antonio Guterres. It's a position widely regarded as the world's top diplomatic job. What would his leadership mean for the UN at a time of war, geopolitical tensions, and growing demands for international action? He talks about how he intends to bridge the gap between international politics and the needs of people all around the world.
23: It's very important that the United Nations should be a completely inclusive institution. Inclusive in all respects, by the way. Inclusive in respect of gender, in respect of geography, in respect of faith, in respect of culture. That when you see the UN, you see the world.
22: Welcome to the interview from the BBC World Service with Olara Otonu.
23: In my little note, the vision statement about the UN, I speak about from the global to the community and from the community back to the global. As it happens, I've actually lived that experience. The last 5 years I've been not in New York, not in London, not even in Kampala, the capital of Uganda. I've been deeply embedded in the womb of the countryside. You reported for 2 decades about the horrific war in northern Uganda and the encampment and the tragic and radical collapse of that society.
0: Yeah.
23: The last 5 years or so, that is where I have been working with community leaders and trying to see what we can do to rebuild, to restore, to resuscitate that broken society.
0: And how do you bring that then to a global stage? How does the local mesh with the international if you become leader of UN Secretary General?
23: Exactly. I do not want the United Nations of New York, Geneva, or Vienna to be an ivory tower, a diplomatic ivory tower. At the global level, the UN enunciates. Discussions are held, norms are developed, standards are set.
0: Moral leadership.
23: As aspirations are put forward.
0: Yeah.
23: Like, you know, the Millennium Development Goals, now the Social Development Goals. But we must now follow that through to see how does that, in fact, percolate, enriches the ground. I want to see the UN not of power and privilege, but the UN of service and impact. That is the UN I want to see. And so I am comfortable in New York, the diplomatic, parliamentary UN, the discussions and debates and decision-making. I'm equally comfortable deep in the recesses of Southeast Asia or Latin America or Africa or whatever. And that's what I did when I was Under Secretary General in charge of the impact of war on children.
0: Yeah.
23: And what I've been doing in northern Uganda this last several years. And that is part of the challenge the UN must be able to face.
0: And one of the pillars of your candidacy rests on that background that you have of advocating for the protection of children in conflict zones around the world. You talk about the need to protect women and children in conflict areas. How would you do that as UN Secretary General?
23: For a long time, the notion of peace and security on the agenda of the Security Council was really about fundamentally the security of states.
0: Yeah.
23: That is the legacy of World War I and World War II. But when we see the impact of any war on innocent people, especially children and women, the horrors it visits on them, we must address that aspect of the issue of security. And this was my role at the UN as Under Secretary General. I pioneered the work which said to the Security Council, we begin with states, but we must make an integral part of the peace and security agenda the impact of war on children and women, on innocent people. And so after 2-3 years, I was able to build consensus within the Security Council, and the Security Council accepted that the protection, the well-being, the safety of innocent people, especially women and children, was paramount and should be in its own right an aspect of the peace and security agenda of the Security Council, not a footnote.
0: Yeah.
23: And then from there, we're able to develop a whole regime, a mechanism for protecting, mechanism for monitoring, for getting commitments from parties in conflict, and for holding them accountable.
0: But accountability is key, isn't it? How does that work, for example, in Ukraine? Lots of women, lots of children suffering because of the conflict in Ukraine, because of Russia's invasion. And yet Russia is a member of the Security Council. How do you convince Russia to take that agenda of protecting women and children seriously as it continues to bombard Kyiv and other cities?
23: Well, we must apply the standards which have been agreed upon at the UN, the human rights standards, by humanitarian standards, the laws of war, we must apply those evenly, impartially, in every situation without selectivity.
0: But no one could claim. But no one could claim the Security Council is impartial right now, given the components of its members.
23: Well, the role of the Secretary General is to urge all members of the United Nations, not just the Security Council members, because this is the responsibility of everybody, that the standards which have been agreed upon, the human rights regime which is sponsored, protected, promoted by the UN, should be applied across the board without any selectivity and discrimination. That is the moral authority, the bully pulpit of the Secretary General. So yes, some of it may be controversial, some may be contested, there may be resistance, but the role of the Secretary General is to protect, to promote, invoke, stand by the Charter and the Charter principles of the United Nations, and try to persuade all member states to cooperate and to support those very same principles and values.
0: In your mission statements, your vision for your role as, for your candidacy as UN Secretary General, I should say, you make the point that ending conflict is key, and you talk about several conflicts around the world, Ukraine, Iran, Democratic Republic of Congo, elsewhere. One of the ones you mentioned is Sudan, and I wanted to spend a bit of time talking about that because that's a country where I have lived and worked and followed closely for a couple of decades now. How would you as UN Secretary General go about trying to encourage, bring peace in Sudan?
23: It is very important that the Secretary General should be engaged, should be present, should be involved, should always be listening patiently to all parties in conflict and to those who are supporting them, to the big powers who are involved in the geopolitical situations. Very, very important. Because, why? Because you do not know when an opportunity, a glimmer of opportunity might appear where the UN could be helpful, where the Secretary General could be helpful. So even if you do not know, you begin by being engaged, by being involved, by listening to all the parties. As we speak now, I cannot give you specific about Sudan. It's a complicated situation. I've been following, but I've been following as a layperson from outside. I'm sure there's a lot more that the Secretary General would be privy to that parties in conflict would know, they would share perhaps with him or her, and that would be the basis of shaping some specific measure of intervention. Of course, the Sudan assumes a poignant, significance because it is in the neighborhood where I grew up. It is a neighboring country. We know people there, so it's very important. I feel and know very keenly and personally the suffering taking place in Sudan. Both Sudan and South Sudan.
0: And I want to stick with this because there's an element that I think reveals something perhaps about the United Nations and the way it functions. So there used to be a joint African Union-United Nations peacekeeping mission in Darfur, UNAMID, and it had its critics, but eventually it was allowed to close because Sudan's government was not happy with it. And then when the new conflict broke out in Sudan in April 2023, we've seen horrendous massacres in Darfur, which some call a genocide. And many Sudanese have told me UNAMID, that African Union, United Nations Peacekeeping Commission, should never have left. But one of the reasons it left was it wasn't possible to persuade the government of Sudan to keep it. That's an essential tension at the heart of UN peacekeeping, is it not? That it often relies on the goodwill of people who may not have that goodwill.
23: Well, even before relying on that, there's a prior point which is very important. UN peacekeeping missions are not supposed to last forever. They are holding operations to give the national leaders opportunity to reorganize, to regroup, to reconcile, and to take charge of their nation. And part of the challenge the UN faces today, which I would deal with as Secretary General, is to ensure that whenever any peacekeeping mission is decided upon, that we are clear about that mission, the scope of that mission, the mandate of that mission. The UN is not supposed to be the governor or the protectorate in those areas. It's supposed to be a holding operation to allow national authorities to resume their responsibility. And I think in the past, we have perhaps not paid as much attention to that political project. We've done a lot on the security side, on the military side. We need to do more on the political side to make sure that the mandate is clear, the duration is specified, and a transition is envisaged and is prepared for in good time.
22: You're listening to The Interview from the BBC World Service. Olara Otonu showed up to the studio wearing a sparkling red and gold shirt and sporting a broad smile. Before and after the interview, he chatted about previous visits to the BBC over several decades, as well as the diplomats and politicians he was now meeting to convince them he's the right man for what is a prestigious job, many of them well known to him. It's a reminder of his deep experience in international affairs, like, of course, the other candidates for UN Secretary General. Okay, let's return to my conversation with Olara Otonu.
0: You're Ugandan? An African. Does that matter? Is it important that an African is once again UN Secretary General?
23: I was born and grew up in my early years in Uganda. Most of my professional work has been outside. It's been partly in this country, in the UK. It's been a good deal in France. It's been mostly in the USA, in academia, in think tank, and then, of course, at the United Nations, which is based in New York. I am proud to be from Uganda. I'm proud to be from Africa. But really, I am a global leader. My experience of leadership, whether heading a think tank, whether writing about human rights, whether putting together the project to protect children and women, is being global, is being worldwide. And that is how I see myself, as a leader who has something to offer globally and whose experience is global. My experience actually in Uganda itself, my country of birth, I've done some work, but very little compared to what I've done outside. It is also the reason why and how I came to join this race. As you may know, I came rather late in the day. And the reason is I wasn't particularly thinking of this. I wasn't planning for this. I was just busy, as I told you, buried deep in the womb of northern Uganda. That's where I was when I began receiving telephone calls and messages from leaders, from people who know the UN and who know me, saying, look, this is happening. We think your background, your experience, your track record, what you've done is what is needed now. Could you consider this, and encouraging me and urging me to think about this? So really, that's how I see myself. So when I, in the end, said yes, was saying yes to leaders from all over the globe. You know, I've just been to parts of Asia, and it's moving, it's touching the level of engagement, excitement, and encouragement. Same when I was in North America. Now I'm in Western Europe, and I'll see how that goes here. So really, yes, I'm from Uganda, very proud to be from Uganda. I'm from Africa. But the leadership I bring and the background I bring is one of global leadership, with a certain sense of what to do at the global level. My trademark, when I've been leader in various positions, is been forging consensus in difficult situations, in situations of deadlock. It is the same thing I did with the issue of protecting children and women. It was not an issue on the agenda of the Security Council. Many were suspicious of it. They thought it was too soft an issue to be part of the Security Council agenda. But we managed slowly, patiently, to build a consensus, then propose inventive ways to actually make it operational. So what I bring is forging consensus And I'm not shy to propose innovative solutions in difficult situations. And I've had the experience providing leadership globally at the level of New York or Geneva or Vienna. I'm comfortable there, but equally comfortable walking on foot in the villages of Kerala or Nepal or wherever and doing what needs to be done.
0: Hmm. As a global citizen, as someone who has worked in various ways for justice, wouldn't it be just for the UN to finally have a female Secretary General? There hasn't been one yet.
23: I absolutely support the notion that has been, since the UN was founded, there's not been a woman Secretary General. So the sentiment that there should be a woman Secretary General is completely understandable. It is in order. It is appreciated. And I'm all in favor of it. I leave it to members of the United Nations and the Security Council to take all the considerations which are appropriate into account. It's their responsibility to say, we have

0: inspect of faith, inspect of culture. That when you see the UN, you see the world. That is very important. How we get this mix right is a matter of a judgment call, but the principle is we cannot compromise on the principle. At any given moment, we have to put everything in the weighing machine and decide what is appropriate. And I leave that in the first instance to members of the Security Council, and in the second instance to the rest of the membership of the UN. All I can do is say, I have been persuaded to come in. I bring something which I think is quite unique. It would make, I believe, a big difference to where the UN and the world is today. But I leave it to members of the Security Council and to the General Assembly to put everything in the mix and make the judgment call.
1: Would you have the strength to stand up to the great powers, to the US or Russia, China, in the UN Security Council?
0: No.
1: And
0: no? No. No. And let me explain. The UN was not designed for that. If you have a situation where the Secretary General has to have a showdown with a member of the Security Council, especially a permanent member, then what you have is a constitutional crisis. The system was designed that whatever may be the difference of views, whatever may be the outlook, whatever may be the ideas that differ, they would be discussed, they would be sorted out quietly behind the scene, but that publicly, officially, the Secretary General would be working in tandem with all members of the Security Council, not just the five, but especially the five, and all members of the UN. So if you should have a situation where the Secretary General is in conflict with the Security Council, you have a problem. Or the Secretary General is publicly having a showdown with a permanent member of the Security Council, you have a constitutional crisis. Or the Security Council, for that matter, a very important organ, is having a public, ongoing difference, argument with the General Assembly, you have a constitutional crisis. The UN was designed in such a way that there should be restraint, there should be balance. Whatever the difference is, it was always envisaged there would be rivalry, there would be competition, the big powers would disagree among themselves, but they would find modalities for sorting that out quietly and discreetly without it becoming a public showdown. If you have a public showdown among them, the big powers, between the Security Council and the General Assembly, Secretary General and them, you have a constitutional crisis. And the Secretary General should do everything to impress upon members the importance of balance and restraint so there is no constitutional crisis, so that we're able to manage to go forward, serve humanity, even if there are competition and differences and outlooks which vary. That is the constitutional arrangement we have at the UN. And that's what I would work for. That's the reason why I answer you that no, which means it should not be that way. We should not arrive at that. The Secretary General should not have a showdown with a permanent member or with the Security Council or they among themselves. That's the reason why I gave you the answer I gave you.
1: 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You'll find more in-depth conversations on The Interview wherever you get your BBC podcasts, including episodes with the UN Secretary General Antonio Guterres, South Africa's ambassador to the US Rolf Meyer, and the author Maggie O'Farrell. Until the next time, bye for now.
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3: My instructions were to plan the navigation to fly 10 airplanes to Jujuy in Argentina. 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
4: 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And so these mollusks will take these ions from the water and react them to form calcium.

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2: Cave art in Sulawesi that changed our understanding of early humans. The strange story of how the Dead Sea Scrolls were discovered in the 1940s. And the building of Britain's giant radio telescope at Jodrell Bank.
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3: You're listening to the BBC World Service with me, Rob Young. Coming up, we'll be exploring how the world became so dependent on financial bonds as the cost of government borrowing reaches its highest level for several decades. We'll explore how those IOUs from governments and firms helped build the modern economy and why some fear they could trigger the next global meltdown. That's Business Daily after the news.
4: BBC News with Emily Thomas. The Spanish Prime Minister Pedro Sanchez has called a snap election after Parliament rejected his government's proposals to tackle Spain's housing crisis. Mr. Sanchez said in a televised address that he needed the support of the Spanish people to push through reforms. The vote will be held at the end of next month. Brazil's presidential election is heading to a second-round runoff after neither the left-wing president, Lula da Silva, nor his right-wing challenger, Flavio Bolsonaro, won a majority. Mr. Bolsonaro will take a lead of less than 2 percentage points into the runoff in 3 weeks. Israeli media reports say the fly-Dubai pilot accused of attacking a colleague in the cockpit on a flight to Israel planned to crash the aircraft either into Ben Gurion Airport in Tel Aviv or one of the city's buildings. He's thought to be an extremist who was operating alone. Oil exports from Middle Eastern states other than Iran have exceeded pre-war levels for the first time. Exports were up late last month despite continuing attacks on vessels in the Strait of Hormuz. The United Nations climate change chief is warning that rising temperatures are putting pregnant women and newborn babies at increasing risk. Climate-driven extreme heat is increasingly linked to premature birth, stillbirth, low birth weight and maternal complications. Russia has launched heavy airstrikes on civilian and industrial infrastructure in southern Ukraine. The governor of Kherson said at least 6 people were injured. The US military's Southern Command says it's killed 4 people in a strike on a small boat in the Caribbean. It described the victims as narco-terrorists, but did not provide any evidence. And police in Vietnam have arrested 12 men accused of stealing 2,700 cats. They're suspected of taking the pets to be slaughtered for food. BBC News.
3: When I was asked to make a programme about bonds, I leapt at the chance. After all, I'm a huge fan of James Bond, the suave British spy who repeatedly saves the world. But I was wrong. These aren't the bonds with tuxedos and martinis. These are financial bonds, silent operators in the global economy. And like their fictional namesake, they've worked in the shadows, rarely noticed, yet shaping the fate of nations. They've even played roles in wars and crises. But here's the twist. Today, some economists see bonds not as heroes, but as villains. Dangerous, capable of detonating the world economy. In this edition of Business Daily with me, Rob Young, we'll explore how the world became so dependent on bonds.
5: It's hard to understate their importance. It's really, really important for the economy.
3: You'll hear how bonds have shaped companies and countries and why some fear they could trigger the next global meltdown.
6: I think it's something where governments need to make adjustments, but probably won't until there's some kind of fiscal crisis.
3: That's Business Daily from the BBC. Author Ian Fleming once said that James Bond was the dullest name he could think of. And the word bond has carried that same reputation for centuries. Bond markets have never dazzled the public like their glitzier cousin, the stock market. But don't be fooled. Bonds have been powerful for hundreds of years, even in Shakespeare's time.
7: I'll have my bond. Speak not against my bond. I have sworn an oath that I will have my bond.
8: I pray you hear me speak.
7: I'll have my bond. I will not hear you speak. I'll have my bond. Therefore, speak no more.
3: That scene from The Merchant of Venice, written in the 16th century. And by then, bonds had already been around for 500 years. Bonds, dull, serious, sober, uninteresting, for centuries, but now they are at the centre of a global debate. Do bond investors have just too much power over governments? How did we get here, and what does it mean for the future? And two finance experts will help us unravel the plot.
5: I'm Sarah Quinn. I'm Associate Professor of Sociology at the University of Washington.
6: I'm Kenneth Rogoff. I'm a professor of economics at Harvard University.
3: Let's get an explanation. What exactly is a bond?
5: So a bond is an IOU that's issued by governments or corporations. They use to borrow money, and they'll pay an amount, a principal, over time. That amount of time is talked about as the maturity, and they'll pay it with interest. So bond markets are where investors buy and sell those debts.
3: So how crucial have bonds been then? How crucial has bond issuance been when we look at the development of economies, of the global economy throughout history?
5: It's hard to understate their importance, because you have to imagine if any time anyone wanted to start a business, they had to save up all the money to do it themselves. So, you know, farmers and traders and industrialists and inventors and entrepreneurs, they all rely on borrowing to get businesses started. And an economy without debt would move incredibly slowly. So railroads and skyscrapers and factories, these are all things that rely on debt financing. And it matters for the government, too. It's, this is not just about private firms. Governments use bonds to borrow, and they invest that money in building power grids and schools and education that informs the workforce. Governments are often involved in making really risky investments that can have big breakthroughs in economies over time. So it's really, really important for the economy.
3: Ken, take us back to the beginning of bonds then. Do we know when the first bond was issued?
6: The first government bonds were probably issued by Italian city-states in the 12th century, Genoa, Venice, Florence. The early bonds would be the duke or the king says, give me some money, this time I'm going to pay you back. He doesn't necessarily say when or how, and presumably did that to coax more money more quickly out of people. The first private companies to issue bonds were much, much later, usually thought to be the Dutch East India Company that was in the Netherlands. They started issuing bonds in the 1600s, and then markets gradually came to other countries later.
3: That mention of the Netherlands is a great opportunity to talk about a piece of living bond history from there. Let me take you back to 1648. Picture this, a water company in the famously wet Netherlands needs cash to build a levee. It doesn't raise taxes, it borrows money by issuing bonds. And the IOU isn't written on paper, but on vellum, goatskin. Almost four centuries on, one of those original bonds survives and it's still collecting interest. The bondholder is Yale University in the United States. Hi, Geert. How are you doing?
0: Very well. Thank you.
3: Geert Rohenhorst, a Dutch professor of finance at Yale, showed me his prize possession over a video link.
0: Can you press the button?
3: It's history you can hold in your hands and proof that bonds aren't just about money. They contain stories that stretch across centuries.
9: It's a manuscript bond, which means it's sort of written on vellum, actually, at the time. And what's unusual about this bond is that it still pays interest.
3: Can you read what it says? The writing looks incredibly old.
9: It is old. And if you just looked at it first, it just looks like an old manuscript. Although I'm Dutch myself, it wouldn't occur to me at the first look that this is actually a Dutch bond. The language itself was quite different from the way we sort of write and construct sentences today. So it is actually hard to read. When we acquired the bond, I actually contacted somebody with a knowledge of medieval Dutch to kind of decipher what the bond was really about. It's an obligation to pay interest over the equivalent of 1,000 Carolus guilders, which was the currency in the mid-17th century in the Netherlands.
3: And what was the original loan for? Why were these bonds issued?
9: The organization that issued it is a water board or water authority. Their objective was to help defend the country against the water. You know, if there weren't any system of levees in the Netherlands, half of it would be, you know, underwater and a big floodplain. So with these water authorities were that these semi, you know, governmental organizations that were set up to kind of organize people to join forces to combat the waters.
3: And so you are still collecting interest on this almost 400 years after it was first issued, which is incredible, isn't it? Given that presumably most bonds aren't around for anything near that length of time.
9: So there's a number of reasons why it's incredible. The first is that the instrument has survived. If we would have lost this bond, the physical document, there'd be nothing to present to collect the interest. So in some sense, that's a miracle. The second thing is that many of the perpetual bonds that were issued had call provisions, which means that the issuer could at some point raise their hand and says, you know, enough already. I'm going to just repay my obligations. Although they were issued in perpetuity, I have the right to basically, you know, repay these bonds early. But this one is not callable. That's unusual about this.
3: So your university then will continue to be entitled to annual interest payments forever.
9: Forever. Now, it's not going to be, you know, a huge amount, as we said. It was 50 Corollas Guilders. Of course, Corollas Guilders don't exist anymore. We collect the equivalent of about, you know, 11 euros and I have it here in front of me. It's 11 euros and 35 cents on this bond, about $13. So every so many years, we collect annual interest on this bond.
3: I imagine the flight costs considerably more than the interest payment you collected.
9: I was actually visiting family, so kind of all worked out.
3: And how long do you think you'll be able to store it for before it disintegrates in some way?
9: Vellum is just incredibly sturdy. This could live for another 1,000 years, no problem.
3: Yale finance professor Geert Rohenhorst. You're listening to Business Daily from the BBC World Service with me, Rob Young. We're investigating the rise of financial bonds and asking over two programmes whether bond markets have too much power. Today, with the help of Professor Ken Rogoff from Harvard University and Professor Sarah Quinn from the University of Washington. Governments first entered the bond game for survival, to defend against wars and to start them. Those decisions changed the course of history.
10: If we are to win this war, every penny that can be spared must go into war saving stamps and bonds.
3: This is a US Treasury video from during the Second World War, an attempt at persuading people to lend their money to the government to fight Germany and Japan.
11: Buy United States war bonds and stamps.
3: Sarah.
5: War is expensive. Armies are expensive, provisions are expensive, weapons are expensive. If you're talking about the Middle Ages, defensive walls, fortifications, all of these things are very expensive. And you might think that states or city-states, governments just rely on taxation, but taxation can be really slow. Especially historically, it's hard to gather, it takes time, and it can meet a lot of resistance. Countries or city-states with really good reputation, with good credit, are able to move very quickly to form and mobilize resources, to hire mercenaries, to build up their military capacity, which is a huge advantage to win wars.
3: Ken.
6: We usually think of the first sovereign debt crisis when a country defaulted as England in 1340, when the king borrowed money for yet another invasion of France. It didn't work out. The money was from Italian lenders. They're the ones who had perfected this instrument. And that was sort of the first big default. And actually, England had a lot of problems with this for a while until the Glorious Revolution in the 1680s developed the Bank of England, which turns out to be transformative because the Bank of England sort of took charge of paying back the debt. And a lot of people say that the reason the UK was able to defeat the much more populous French time after time was this incredible ability to borrow. So in some ways, the ability to borrow was the secret sauce.
3: Well, governments may have borrowed a lot during wartime, but they've taken on more and more debt, issued more and more bonds in peacetime, partly to deal with the shocks of the global financial crisis and the COVID pandemic. The previously quiet, dull bond market is now bigger than the much more talked about and glitzier stock market.
6: Government borrowing in many countries is hitting peaks only seen in wartime. And even then, that doesn't fully state how difficult it is to balance the books because until really the last few decades, we didn't have old age pensions. We didn't have old age care, anything like today. And old age care is a lot like debt because young people are paying taxes. Old people are getting the benefits. It's a promise. It's a political promise, but it's a pretty powerful one. So certainly the big borrowers right now are governments. And so far, the markets are happy to lend to them, but the interest rates have been going up and up in recent years. So the markets are happy to lend to them, but they want to get paid more and more.
3: Almost anything, it seems, can be sold through bonds. The singer David Bowie sold off the rights to royalties for his music in an innovative bond sale in 1997. So, from water levies to wars to rock legends, bonds have evolved into something far more complex compared to their simple beginnings. It's something Sarah has written a book on.
5: For much of the period after World War II, bond markets were very simple, very stable, very boring markets. And this is because they were highly, highly regulated after the Great Depression. So it was in the 1960s that we start to see real waves of deregulation, and also in the government encouraging using more complex methods for lending. The core of the complexity is the ability to take a bunch of different loans and put them in a pool. So if you're lending to any one given person, and that person goes bankrupt, you've lost all your money. But we can use the law of large numbers to put many different loans in a pool, and then your odds of losing all your money if one defaults is much lower. And over time, with computer technology, they developed very, very sophisticated ways of slicing and dicing these to divide up risks, to organize financial flows in ways that would really appeal to investors. The problem is they get so complex. So you can get pools based on pools, based on other pools. They can get so complex that nobody really knows what risks are in the pool. That level of complexity was absolutely crucial to the lending boom and bust that led to the great financial crisis in 2008. There was just so much risk in these pools and people didn't understand really what they were.
3: And so they've got incredibly complex, too powerful.
5: Bond markets are bigger than stock markets. They're massive. This is not inevitable. This was not always the case in society. After World War II, it's really big corporations that are the most powerful force in the economy. They're the center of profit making. They're the center of political influence. But following all the deregulation that happened in the 70s and 80s and the rise of these markets, it's really finance. Bond markets are a huge part of it that are the center of power and profit in the economy. Having that much power and that much profit brings a great deal of political influence. Governments rely on bond markets to borrow. So bond markets can discipline governments, making it expensive or impossible for them to borrow if they don't like how the government's ruling or if they don't trust that that government is going to really be willing to tax the population at a level that will repay the debt.
3: Ken, you're a former chief economist at the International Monetary Fund and kept an eye on many nations' finances. When did it become clear to you that the bond markets were in some cases more powerful than electorates?
6: Well, that's been true forever for emerging markets. And if you go back to advanced economies when they were emerging markets, England defaulting in the 1300s, 1400s, even into the 1500s. Spain defaulted 13 times in its history. France has defaulted 8 times. Everyone's gone through this period of development where the bond market would eventually call the government's bluff. In advanced countries, that's less of an issue today because we don't back the currency with gold. And the problem is more inflation. Governments will inflate their way out of a difficult situation. And it's probably going to happen sometime over the next 4 or 5 years, more likely than not in the US, possibly the UK, possibly France, where interest rates move up. Now, they're not going to be like Argentina or Greece, where just no one will lend money because they can afford to print money. But on the other hand, if you print a lot of it, we've seen that movie many times quite recently after the pandemic, you get prices going up and up. So I think it's something where governments need to make adjustments, but probably won't until there's some kind of fiscal crisis.
3: My thanks to Professor Ken Rogoff from Harvard University and Professor Sarah Quinn from the University of Washington for their insights. And of course, to you for listening to this edition of Business Daily. Don't forget, you can find more programmes about the world of work and money online at bbc.com and wherever you usually get your downloads. And don't forget to subscribe and you'll never miss an episode.

0: What exactly is the similarity between how I sound and how they sound?
1: We are singing primates. They are primates like us. They are like lemurs, but no, there are other primates that use song to communicate. So they make these songs that are composed of different notes that are like harmonics in sound, and they have different like pitch. They follow a like specific pattern. And as similar to us, they are able to move the vocal tract in a way that helps them be more intense when they sing. And this is something that we do, that like opera singers do, because we have a sound that is produced by our vocal cords and is the first, like the source of the sound of our voice. And then we can move our mouth and all the vocal tract to modify this song. If we want to try together, you can do ah, with, you know, your mouth open. But if you want to do oh, you're like changing the shape of your mouth. And this is what also animals do. And there is a specific type of shape modification that is called vocal tract tuning. So they tune the vocal tract so the sound is way more intense than it will be without this adjustment. And this is what Indris do and what like opera singers do.
0: Do they sing to each other? And when they do, what do they say to each other?
1: They use the song to communicate to other like groups, saying, you know, this territory is ours. We are here today. We will be here tomorrow. Don't come here. And then the other group replies, oh yeah, also this territory is ours. So please don't come here. These are our resources.
0: What does it tell us about the evolution of vocal communication?
1: Here we have what we call convergent evolution, meaning that some traits evolve because they have a purpose and a function for a specific problem. And in this case, the problem that Indri has and the problem that maybe human have is to reach person or animals that are far away.
2: The surprising language used by Madagascar's Indri lemurs, that research by Chiara de Gregorio. Even listening to the newsroom with me, Celia Hatton, our main news, Spain's prime minister has announced a snap election in November, saying he needs the support of the people to push through reforms. Thanks for joining us. Thanks for listening.
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8: Reduce your consumption for next 2 hours and then you can get some points for it.
4: And in Ghana, school desks are being made from plastic waste.
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10: Millions of us down at the beach will have picked up a shell or two and wondered what gives them their various shapes. Turns out scientists across many disciplines have done the same.
11: Some of them have very exquisite, exotic
12: spikes,
11: spines.
10: That's a mathematician at Oxford University who's spent 15 years decoding the rules behind making a shell. Just one of the science-skilled seashell solution seekers we'll be meeting on CrowdScience.

0: science, coming up after this.
1: BBC News with Charles Carroll. Spain's Prime Minister Pedro Sanchez has called an early election to be held next month. His announcement comes after measures to tackle Spain's housing crisis were rejected by Parliament. Mr. Sanchez, who's currently leading a minority government, said in a televised speech that he wanted to obtain a broader majority in Parliament to push through reforms. Brazil's presidential election is heading to a second-round runoff after neither the left-wing president, Lula da Silva, nor his right-wing challenger, Flavio Bolsonaro, won a majority. Mr. Bolsonaro will take a lead of less than 2 percentage points into the runoff in 3 weeks. Israeli media reports say the Fly Dubai pilot, accused of attacking a colleague in the cockpit of a flight to Israel, planned to crash the aircraft either into Ben Gurion Airport in Tel Aviv or one of the city's buildings. He's thought to be an extremist who was operating alone. Oil exports from Middle Eastern states other than Iran have exceeded pre-war levels for the first time. Exports were up late last month despite continuing attacks on vessels in the Strait of Hormuz. Russia has launched heavy airstrikes across Ukraine, targeting civilian and industrial infrastructure. The regional head of Kharkiv said that one man had been killed and another 12 people injured. Denmark has suffered a major data breach, with hackers breaking into the country's national registry. They obtained personal data of almost 9 million people, including social security numbers and addresses. The US military's Southern Command says that it's killed 4 people in a strike on a small boat in the Caribbean. It described the victims as narco-terrorists, but didn't provide any evidence. And police in Vietnam have arrested 12 men accused of stealing 2,700 cats. They're suspected of taking the pets to be slaughtered for food. BBC News.
2: I was on 90 Mile Beach, which is this long strip of beach down on the Victorian coast in Australia. We got into the hobby of shell collecting. Like, hadn't really done it before, but we spent hours that day, like, going, oh my gosh, I've got a cool shell. Like, so many different variations and they're all different colours.
0: You're listening to Crowd Science from the BBC World Service, the show that answers your science questions. I'm Marnie Chesterton, and this is Listener Tamsin.
2: There's this one particular one I found that looked like a zebra. The centre of it was almost a bit gold. It was so cool.
0: Days spent beachcombing left Tamsin with more than just a few beautiful shells. She had questions, lots of questions, and a confession.
3: Tamsin, you emailed a really funny email. So you said you had an embarrassing situation when it came to seashells?
2: Well, yes, I was asking my friend, like, where are shells from? And she just said they're all from, like, little animals. And I'd been pondering this for so long, so I kind of laughed that, like, after 26 years, I had no idea that every shell is just made by a little creature.
3: I, on behalf of Crowd Science, forgive you for not realising that shells come from animals. Because, like, they are everywhere, right? They're one of those things that I associate with beach holidays as a kid. And, you know, and you pick them up and you put them in the bucket or you decorate your sandcastle with them. But they're just these shells. Like, I very rarely see them with the little animal inside them still attached.
2: Exactly, yeah.
3: So what is it you want Crowd Science to find out?
2: Well, I want to know, how do these little creatures make the shells? And also, why are some different patterns and different colours? Some are really small, some are really big. I'm just curious about why they're all so different.
0: So Tamsin's giving us the opportunity to explore the fundamental science behind these common but exquisite seashore beauties. What animals make them? And why are they so different? And why do some have bewitching patterns and ridges?
4: Come and have a look at the collection.
0: Wow. Surrounding me are floor-to-ceiling wooden drawers full of shells, and more on every surface. London's Natural History Museum has one of the world's most magnificent collections of shells, and researcher Dr. Suzanne Williams is taking me deep inside it.
5: I mean, how many rooms full of shells have you got?
6: There are many rooms. I think the current estimate is 8 million lots for mollusca.
5: We don't know how many shells you've got in here.
6: No, not exactly.
0: It's hard to think that these were all once part of a living thing. Suzanne has a collection on the table for me. Cones, spirals, some spiky, some smooth, and they're all part of one big family.
6: They're mollusks. So mollusks include a number of different groups. Some have shells, some don't. But the ones that make shells are either bivalves, so clams, oysters and scallops, or gastropods, marine snails and marine slugs. And those have, the snails have all different shapes of shell. So you can have turbine shaped, top shaped, auger, ear shaped. There's lots of different shapes.
5: That's a lot.
6: It is. And these are the tusk shells, which have an unusual little animal that you won't see very often, or chitons, which are sometimes called sea cockroaches in places like Mexico. And those are these ones with eight interlocking plates. Yes.
5: It's about the size of a rugby ball.
6: It is.
0: Mollusca is the second biggest group of animals on the planet, and their shells feel like treasures spilling out of the drawers and cabinets around me.
6: This is one of the largest gastropods.
5: Wow!
6: This is Syrinx arowanus, and it comes from Australia. It can get up to about 70 centimetres in length.
5: That's astonishing!
6: They are really rather special. They live on mudflats and crawl around.
5: I love it. Through another room, into another room.
6: So these are conch snails, so the ones that you see in the movies that they used to use as trumpets.
0: These conch shells belong on a tropical paradise. There's a spiral of ornate bumps circling around one end and a long flared opening that leaves a hole big enough to slide your hand inside it. I want to pick it up and put it to my ear and imagine the sound of the ocean.
6: They also have big googly eyes on extendable eye stalks that can see as well as rats. And they move really fast.
5: Really?
6: It's really heavy.
5: Because this is quite weighty. It's a lot of energy you need to move yourself around.
0: From another drawer, Suzanne pulls out the shell of a mollusk that may be less pacey, but is genuinely something to be feared.
6: This is Conus geographus. So this is a very slow-moving snail, and yet it's able to catch fish. And it does it by firing a little harpoon at the fish, and it's full of a toxin that is so deadly it kills the fish. And if you think of how slowly a snail goes, if it killed this fish slowly and the fish was able to swim for a few minutes, the snail would never catch up. So it kills it instantly. It's really, really fast acting. So this particular species is responsible for a number of deaths of people. In the Philippines, this is known as the cigarette fish, because you have just enough time to smoke a cigarette and then you die.
5: That's great.
0: Suzanne is really helping bring these mollusks out of their shells. They can burrow, swim, grow as large as a dog, and some can even kill you if you're unlucky. As we continue our rummage through the treasures in the Natural History Museum's mollusk collection, we reach a row of jars.
5: What's this fella?
6: So this is a prickly cockle.
5: And it's just got this flabby white tongue thing lolling out of it.
6: Between the two valves, yeah.
5: Two sides of the shell, the valves. And so that's the animal that lives inside the shells, right?
6: Well, yes. And what you can see is this big muscular foot poking out.
5: That's a foot.
6: Just, that's the foot.
5: That doesn't look like a foot. That looks like a tongue.
6: It does. It looks definitely... It's very muscular and very strong in this species. And that's because they can actually use it to jump away like a pogo stick.
0: Tamsin, you got in touch with Crowd Science after realising for the first time that shells are made by living creatures. And I think we've grabbed some insights into the variety of lives these animals lead and the way that their shells help with that. And the shell's what's left behind. They can be so tough that they last millions of years. So how do soft-bodied mollusks go about making something so durable? A trip to the seaside is in order. Shell hunting time. So, this beach, big, big sandy beach at Wells next to sea, which is in Norfolk in the UK, And Leanne, can I get you to introduce yourself, please?
7: Hi, I am Dr. Leanne Melbourne, and I'm the Senior Curator of Climate Change and the Dynamic Coast for the Norfolk Museum Service.
0: Excellent. And you will be my shell guide for this afternoon.
7: Oh, I think I found one. So I really like the one I've picked up, which is a cockle, and it's kind of round and it's got these lovely nice ribs on them, and they're quite small.
0: And why have they got ribs?
7: So the ribs help them kind of burrow into the sediment.
0: Right, I want another shell.
7: Oh, got one! Found an oyster shell!
0: Yay! This looks way less pretty. It looks kind of more like it's been sort of splattered together. Mm. Like if you made your house in a panic as a reaction to something.
7: But you can also see on the oysters actually all of the predation that's going on as well.
0: Yes,
7: like all of the boring from different creatures.
0: We're not the only species that likes an oyster.
7: Definitely not.
0: So tell me about how these mollusks form a shell. I mean, I'm presuming once you're born, you're in the ocean, you need to make a shell that surrounds you as soon as possible because otherwise something's going to eat you.
7: Yeah. As it's growing, it's forming the shell around it, which is to protect it from the wider elements, so stormy conditions, the waves, but also predation from other creatures that might want to eat the soft body part.
0: How does something small and soft bodied get the hard shell in the first place?
7: So in our oceans, in our seas, in the water column, the water has lots of different ions, and more specifically the calcium ions and the carbonate ions. And so these mollusks will take these ions from the water and react them to form calcium carbonate to make their shell.
0: I think I'm growing calcium carbonate in my kettle in my house because I'm in a heavily mineralized hard water area, and that's what I know as lime scale, right?
7: Yeah, so it's all the same material, but what the animal does, they have this organ called the mantle, and as they're growing, the mantle is taking all those ions and laying down this calcium carbonate at the periphery of where they're growing, and basically like looks like chalk in there, and it's very easy to see on like a broken piece of the oyster.
0: So mollusks are taking minerals from the water and making chalky calcium carbonate. As they grow, a line of shell is piped out of the mantle. Back with Suzanne at the Natural History Museum in London, I get a closer look at this shell-building organ.
6: This is the mantle, which kind of envelops the animal and sits against the shells on the inside.
0: That white bit?
6: Yes. It's very thin. If you think of like an envelope that holds the animal, and if you think of the snail, it goes up the spire of the shell.
0: Ah, okay.
6: So the mantle comes up to the edge of the shell, and it's the edge of the mantle where the shell is laid down. And the animal first lays down periostracum, which is an organic layer, and then it secretes calcium carbonate onto this organic layer. And again, it's just right at the edge that it's growing. So it's laying down shell in a line, and it's just making the shell bigger and bigger as it goes.
0: Okay. So it's kind of 3D printing along one end of this blanket.
6: Yes, that's exactly right.
0: So mollusks have this sheet-like layer coating the outer surface of their soft body, like covering yourself in a bedsheet. And then the animal takes minerals from the seawater, concentrates them, and runs them over the edge of this bedsheet, where minerals mix with a sort of matrix or scaffolding structure made by the animal, hardening much in the same way as a coating of limescale grows on taps or in my kettle. But then what happens to turn it from something like a layer of chalky dried toothpaste into some of nature's most elaborate, diverse and beautiful shapes? That's what we'll be looking at next. You're listening to Crowd Science from the BBC World Service. I'm Marnie Chesterton. So far, we've been meeting the mollusks who make seashells and hearing how they build shells up layer on layer using an organ called the mantle. Now, we're answering the next part of our question from listener Tamsin in Australia. How do shells come in such intricate shapes? Well, if there's a pattern, then surely there's a formula. That was the thought process of two maths professors at the University of Oxford in the UK. And with French paleontologist Régis Schirrer providing the shells, they have spent 15 years trying to crack those formulas. And it's looking like they've done it.
8: So we started working to understand how is this shape actually created, the very basic patterns, setting the mathematical framework for it. And every time we understood a little bit, there was always another mystery, another puzzle that we were trying to solve.
0: This is Alan.
8: My name is Alain Gorieri, a professor of mathematical modelling at the University of Oxford.
0: And this is his shell studying partner, Derek.
9: Derek Moulton, professor of applied mathematics.
0: In their office, they've laid out all sorts of different shells from around the world. And there's one shape I can see again and again, the spiral.
9: One of the fascinating things about the spiral is that it's a pattern that's called self-similar. And what that means is if you zoom in or out, at every single scale, you see the exact same shape. And in a way, that's a very simple constructive rule. It says that the animal is always following the same formula to create such a self-similar shape.
0: So let's try to imagine that formula. The mollusk is squeezing out calcium carbonate like toothpaste from a tube. And it's the shape of the mollusk's body that helps define the line of shell that gets drawn.
9: These animals themselves are taking a shape that has sort of a coiled shape, so that spiraling shape is very natural for that animal because it is growing in a way that its body is already curved.
8: Yes, as the animal grows, the spiral creates more and more space in its house, its shell.
0: The mollusk doesn't swap to a different shell as it gets bigger. Evolution has a better option, which can get bigger as the mollusk grows. If you look at a one-year-old sea snail and a 10-year-old sea snail, the latter is just a scaled-up version of the same spiral shape. Mathematicians like Alan and Derek call this a logarithmic spiral.
8: The logarithmic spiral is so universal that you find some aspect of it in almost all seashells.
0: And once you recognise it, you'll find it everywhere in nature. So how do they make it? Alan and Derek have pinned it down to three rules.
9: Expand, coil and rotate, that's how we describe it. So expand just means that at each next layer of shell secretion, the mantle is pushing outwards slightly. So if you think of the shell opening as a simple circle, then at one time step and then the next growth step, the circle is slightly larger. Okay, that's quite simple. That's probably the easiest one.
0: So expand is the mollusk growing in size, as we've heard about. And then coil.
9: Coil, this is kind of what gives you a logarithmic spiral, is the combination of expand and coil. Coil is having a gradient in the growth along the mantle.
0: The gradient is the amount of calcium carbonate that's laid down at one particular point versus another.
9: So if you think of your circle again, and if we're thinking about building bricks of a house, if I have a smooth transition from short bricks to longer bricks on one side to the other side, then my circle starts to curve.
0: But a curve isn't yet a spiral.
9: If you just have that rule, you grow a donut, or mathematicians call it a torus. But if you combine that rule with expand, you get a beautiful logarithmic spiral. The third rule, which some mollusks use and others don't, is rotate. And what that means is that now the longest brick has moved slightly, twisted around the mantle. And that corresponds to the animal inside actually rotating a bit inside its shell with each increment of growth. If you add that rule, then your logarithmic spiral gets pulled out of the plane and you get this, what's called the helicospiral, like our towering unicorn's horn turritella. And most gastropods have that rule as well.
0: So there you have the building blocks of making basic shells. Expand, coil, rotate. But Alan and Derek aren't done yet, because shells can get really complicated.
9: Some of them have very exquisite, exotic
5: spikes,
9: spines, protuberances, all sorts of extra features. And the way we've kind of deconstructed the rules is that there are rules to make a smooth shell, and then on top of that, we've tried to uncover the rules that create all of these extra ornamentations.
0: And that takes us on to the fancier shells that are laid out on the table in front of us.
5: There's a shell over here that looks like one of those frilly Italian lettuces. I don't know, what's it doing?
8: Originally, when it was named in the 19th century, two different researchers at the time says, well, it looked very much like the frizzy lettuce, chicoria. So these are called chicoria, and they have these patterns of repeated spikes. And for the longest time, for 15 years, we've been picking up these animals and try to understand how the simple spike is being created. And we had this general framework where we call the mismatch hypothesis, the fact that the mollus grows faster at some time than the shell itself, and create this elastic instability that creates a bump in the middle.
0: So a mismatch is when the mollusk suddenly increases how fast it grows, and the spiral doesn't expand with it in its usual shape, but instead the mollusk pushes against the shell and deforms it, making a bump.
8: And this bump in the middle, because of the specific rule of a seashell, gets amplified. Every time the next iteration comes out, that bumps get a little bit sharper and longer and longer and longer.
9: Yeah, and you can make that pattern yourself. So if you take a sheet of plastic, say a plastic bag, and you tear the plastic, in tearing the plastic, you stretch the plastic. So some bits of the plastic are longer than the bits of the plastic next to it. And so all that extra material, there's forces that are being created in the material, and the pattern that you see is the resolution of those forces.
0: The size of the mollusk and its mantle has forced the shell to expand, and that frilly, chicory, lettuce-like edge is all the extra material left.
9: Just a little bit of mechanical forces either give you needle-sharp spines or something that looks like the edge of lettuce.
5: Or a torn plastic bag.
9: Or a torn plastic bag.
5: I have to say, Derek, that you've made torn plastic bags seem more beautiful than than I've previously thought of them.
0: So, Tamsin, now the swirling shapes and spikes that make seashells look so ornamental have been mapped out by Derek and Alan. They can put their formulas into a computer and watch it output 3D models that look just like shell shapes that have evolved over 500 million years. It's quite incredible, and I'll never look at a plastic bag in the same way. Tamsin, when you were combing the beach in Australia, it wasn't just the shapes that caught your eye. You wanted to know why shells are so colourful and patterned. One of the most well-known shell patterns is a rainbow-like iridescent shimmer called mother of pearl or nacre. And on the beach with Leanne Melbourne, I managed to find some. I think I've just found the oyster shell that nicely demonstrates this, because look, it's got this really pearlised bit on the inside, and I haven't got that in my kettle.
7: No, that beautiful pearly iridescent structure is these kind of hexagonal bricks that interlock together, and if you cut through it and look at it under a microscope, it does actually look like bricks on a house kind of cemented together, which is really cool. But that structure, the way that light interacts with it and enters our eyes, means that we get this beautiful iridescence that we call structural colour. But interestingly, the structure of nacre, of mother of pearl, it's to do with the material properties to increase the strength of the shell. So that's the purpose of this, of the structure. But it just so happens that the byproduct of it is this beautiful iridescence that we all love.
0: So one of the most alluring effects in the shell kingdom is a happy accident of making a strong material. But shells come in such a gorgeous array of colours and markings. All that beauty can't just be a byproduct of practicality, can it?
6: I mean, the world is so beautiful and so colourful, but the colours have not evolved for our pleasure as much as we enjoy them. They are essential for the survival of many species, and they perform all sorts of different functions.
0: Back at the Natural History Museum, Suzanne Williams has been investigating the origins of the different colours we see in shells and their purpose.
6: Some pigments, some carotenoid pigments, have been shown to make shells more elastic, which makes them stronger, because then if something tries to cut them, they just kind of bend instead of breaking.
0: These bendy carotenoid pigments take their name from carotene, which is what makes carrots orange. But they can be other shades too. And when the mollusks eat food containing carotenoids, They flow through the bloodstream and so tend to give one overall wash of colour.
6: Carotenoids from the diet are usually yellow, orange or red, and that's why you get a lot of yellow, orange and red in the shells.
0: But not all shells are like that.
6: Can I show you something? If I just turn this on, you can have a look under the microscope. Have a look down there, you can see.
5: Oh, this is spectacular. This looks like really intricate beading work. One spiral that's just red beads and then black and white beads.
6: One of the reasons people have thought that pigment might be important and pattern might be important is that it relates to shell sculpture. So as you notice, there are lots of little granules and each one's different colour. So the black is located exactly on top of a little granule. The white is on a little granule. So there are cases where we see colour and patterns matching perfectly with shell sculptures.
0: So the bead-like dots of pigment follow the contours of the shell's ornamentations, like the spikes. But it's clear we just don't know enough yet to really understand why they're there.
6: Some colours and patterns are probably for non-visual purposes, so perhaps helping with sculpture or strengthening. In this case, we don't know.
0: And then Suzanne shows me that pattern can be just as perplexing.
6: This is a really good example where we think colour and pattern are not providing a visual function because they have this thick, brown, hairy mat over the top of the shell.
5: This just looks like a shell covered in dirt, to be honest.
6: You can see like in this one where
5: someone's
6: it's flaking
5: dropped
6: off.
5: It in a really muddy puddle. Oh, and this one, okay, it's flaking off and underneath you can see all the beautiful patterning.
6: These are called tint markings, they're little triangles. They're beautiful, aren't they? It's the textile cone, and you can see it does. It looks like a piece of fabric with very ornate markings on it.
5: So that means it's making this beautiful patterning, and it's not for show because it's covered.
6: It's not for show.
0: Then Suzanne pulls out a set of shells with striking differences in their coloration and markings.
6: These are pheasant shells.
5: Pheasant shells.
6: This sort of variation, you often get really variable shells when a predator has good vision. And it fixates on a target, so it thinks, okay, this is what I'm looking for, this particular shell colour and pattern. And when there are lots of them, it keeps finding them. And these guys are safe because they've got a different shell colour and pattern and they're rarer.
0: But then, when the predator's favourite runs out, you are in trouble. You're no longer rare anymore, you're just lunch.
6: Suddenly there's more of the other type of colour pattern, so then they become the target of ones. And so having a variation in shell colour and pattern is sometimes a strategy for avoiding predation.
0: Tamsin, thank you so much for your questions about shells. It's taken us to mollusks, materials and mathematicians. Now, you may have felt silly for not knowing more about these glorious structures, and I hope we've done our part to rectify that, but also to show that some aspects of shells, like their patterning and colours, have scientists scratching their heads too. Happy shell hunting to everyone enchanted by these treasures. Tamsin, over to you for the credits.
2: 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The producer was Tom Bonnet and the presenter was Marnie Chesterton. 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
14: Hello and welcome to the History Hour from the BBC World Service with me, Max Pearson. Personal memories as featured on Witness History, the past brought to life by those who were there. Today, a moment that changed our understanding of early humans, the dating of very, very old cave art.
15: And I saw the numbers coming out of the machine. I thought, oh, wow. Then we knew straight away that this is a really big thing.
14: Sir Bernard Lovell, the driving force behind a giant radio telescope in the 1950s.
16: Of course, no one had the slightest idea of what I was doing or what I was talking about. I think if they had done, John Bank would never have continued.
14: Plus a first-hand account of a key moment in the Boer War and the Dead Sea Scrolls, how in 1947, young men looking for a missing goat led to one of the greatest archaeological discoveries of all time.
17: They drew forth a number of leather scrolls covered in, to them, an unknown writing. Had they but known it, a treasure far greater than any gold could be.
14: That's after today's world news.
11: BBC News with Emily Thomas. Spain's Prime Minister Pedro Sanchez has called an early election after measures he proposed to tackle Spain's housing crisis were rejected by Parliament last Friday. In a televised speech, Mr. Sanchez, who leads a minority government, said he wanted to obtain a broader majority in Parliament to push through reforms.
18: We must take action and ensure that Parliament gives us a much broader progressive majority with which to bring the elites to heel, secure further social progress, and continue to transform Spain. I have therefore decided to convene an extraordinary council of ministers this very morning to dissolve the Spanish Parliament and call a general election to be held on Sunday, the 29th of November.
11: Guy Hedgco has more details.
19: There is a feeling that he can turn that defeat by Congress to his advantage on the campaign trail, so that calling the election now might be a way of him trying to take the initiative back from the opposition, because he can campaign on the issue of housing and he can say to the country, I've tried to present reforms that would tackle this issue, specifically the rental issue, which has been so problematic and which has brought tens of thousands of people out onto the streets in recent days. And yet, the opposition, the parties on the right, have rejected those proposals. And he can say, give me another 4 years and I'll try and tackle this problem.
11: Brazil's presidential election will go to a second round after neither the left-wing incumbent, Lula da Silva, nor his right-wing challenger, Flavio Bolsonaro, won a majority. Mr. Bolsonaro, a son of the jailed former president Jair Bolsonaro, takes a lead of less than 2 percentage points into the runoff in 3 weeks. Ione Wells reports.
20: The polls leading up to this election suggested that President Lula da Silva was marginally ahead in most of those polls. In reality, Flavio Bolsonaro has finished ahead of President Lula, giving him the momentum in that second round, not least because the other candidates who have been knocked out of this election that picked up a couple of percentages of the vote, some of those were also right-wing alternative candidates, and it's expected that some of the supporters could therefore go for Flavio Bolsonaro in a second round.
11: Israeli media reports say the flying Dubai pilot accused of attacking a colleague in the cockpit on a flight to Israel planned to crash the aircraft into one of Tel Aviv's buildings. The co-pilot, Hamam al-Hamami, an Omani national, is being interrogated in the United Arab Emirates. He was apparently operating alone. Russia has launched heavy airstrikes across Ukraine, targeting civilian and industrial infrastructure. The head of the Kherson region said at least 6 people were injured. The regional head of Kharkiv said one man had been killed and another 12 people injured in attacks there over the last day. This is the latest world news from the BBC. As student protests in France continue, 3 separate fires have broken out at a high school in the south of Paris. About 100 pupils were evacuated. A minister said the images were shocking and called it a criminal act. The protests over teacher shortages and what the demonstrators see as poor facilities began in late September at a school in Paris before spreading nationwide. Hundreds of schools across France are fully or partially closed. A controversial Sri Lankan Buddhist monk has been returned to prison to serve the remainder of a 6-year sentence for intimidation after the Supreme Court cancelled a presidential pardon. Galagoda Arthur Nalasara was jailed in 2018 for intimidating the wife of a missing cartoonist whose work was critical of the former president Mahinda Rajapaksa. The US military's Southern Command says it's killed four people in a strike on a small boat in the Caribbean. It said the victims were narco-terrorists, but did not provide any evidence. Jacob Evans reports.
1: There's been a lull in American attacks on supposed drug boats in the Caribbean and the Pacific in recent weeks. Surveillance footage released by SOUTHCOM of this latest incident shows a small vessel travelling across the sea before a long and thin projectile utterly obliterates it. A UN report last month said more than 220 people have been killed in similar strikes over the last year. The legality of the attacks has been questioned by rights groups. A special UN report said they could constitute crimes against humanity and murder under international law.
11: Police in Vietnam have arrested 12 men accused of stealing 2,700 cats during night raids in residential neighbourhoods of Ho Chi Minh City. Those detained are accused of taking the pets to be slaughtered for food. The consumption of dog and cat meat is legal in Vietnam, but vendors need permits that show the animal's origins. BBC News.
14: Hello, this is The History Hour with Max Pearson. Personal memories from the past as featured on Witness History here on the BBC World Service. Coming up, the 1950s construction of the Jodrell Bank radio telescope, still working today. The discovery of the Dead Sea Scrolls and a key moment in the Boer War. But first, a story to shed light on our really ancient history. In 2012, archaeologists on the Indonesian island of Sulawesi made a discovery that changed our understanding of early humans. Using a new dating technique on a series of cave paintings, they realized the artwork was tens of thousands of years older than previously thought. Professor Maxime Aubert, who co-led the project, has been telling Leo Dunlop about the find and its significance.
15: And I saw the numbers coming out of the machine. I thought, oh, wow. Then we knew straight away that this is a really big thing. This is really, really old. Then you kind of feel like excited about that because it's important. You know, you're changing history, really.
21: For decades, historians have told one particular story about the origins of art. That somewhere in Western Europe, in French caves, human beings first became storytellers. Recognizably modern humans.
15: There's lots and lots of rock arts outside there. The oldest ones that were found and dated, they used to be in Western Europe. We know about the sites in France, Lascaux, and then Chauvet. So most of what we know is based on a couple of sites that have been dated. I think there was this view of the world that we became modern when we arrived in Western Europe. And again, it was really a Eurocentric view because it's done by Western researchers working in Western Europe. And it kind of stuck, you know, for a very long time.
21: Maxime Aubert is a professor of archaeology at Griffith University. He's been fascinated with ancient history ever since he was a little boy growing up in Quebec.
15: When you look at rock art, you can see intimately, you can see people, like people are still talking to you from 40, 50, 60,000 years ago. You can see someone's hand on the cave wall. So you're having a window into their mind. There's not a lot of things that can actually do that.
21: During Maxime's PhD, he focused on a technique called uranium series dating. Unlike carbon dating, which works best on organic materials like charcoal, uranium series dating can be used on tiny mineral deposits called speleothem.
15: Mostly, it's what we call cave popcorn, so these little speleothem that form on top of the cave wall. So sometimes they were there before, so people painted over them. If we can date that, we get a maximum age. And sometimes they painted on the cave wall and then more formed on top of the painting, so then it gives us a minimum age.
21: Post-PhD, Maxime began his fellowship at Griffith University in Australia. On his first day, a chance encounter with a fellow archaeologist would suddenly change everything.
15: So I was sharing an office with Adam Brum. I showed up in the office and said, who are you? He said, oh, yeah, Max, I'm in here now. You know? And then he says, oh, what do you do? And he says, oh, I'm dating rock art. And he says, oh, I actually work in Sulawesi.
21: Sulawesi is an island in Indonesia.
15: And we're digging sites there, and we're finding a lot of ochre. Ochre is the material that people have used to make rock art. And there's a lot of rock art there, but the general idea from the local archaeologists is that it's relatively young. It's probably made by a group of people that arrived 4,000 years ago in the region. And he says, do you want to come over and see if you can date that? And I said, well, I don't have any money. He said, me too. So we just asked the university for some money, and they said, no, we don't have any money.
21: So Maxime paid for his own ticket and flew out there to Indonesia. Sulawesi is a landscape of rice fields, villages, and cavernous limestone formations. Hidden amongst these are caves filled with ancient rock art.
15: The first time I went there was in 2012. And then you kind of get a sense of a feel, you know, for the caves. And there's also the smell, you know, like you get into caves and sometimes when there's bat, you got that bat smell. You got a feeling like these caves are really, really old. Like, and there would have been people living in there for a long time. So I was able to sample three hand stencils. So the hand stencil, it's intimate, like it's right there. And it's not a print. They're like negative hand stencils. So people were putting their hands on the cave wall and they were somehow blowing pigment around them.
21: Maxime was able to take samples from these hand stencils. Taking them back to the lab in Australia, he began to run tests. When Maxime saw the results, he couldn't believe his eyes.
15: I saw the numbers coming out of the machine. I said, oh, they're 40,000 years old. And so I called Adam and I said, hey, they're 40. They said, what? They're at least 40,000 years old. And we knew straight away. They said, oh, wow, like this is a really big thing. You kind of feel like excited about that because it's important. You know, you're changing history, really.
21: These stencils were proving to be some of the oldest rock art ever dated. And suddenly, Sulawesi belonged in the same conversations as the great cave art sites of Europe. But not everyone was ready for that conversation.
15: So there's like multidisciplinary journals, and the two biggest ones in the world are Nature and Science. So we said, let's try that, because if you manage to publish a paper in one of those as an academic, it makes your career.
21: So they sent the paper to Nature, but it was rejected. And then to Science. But it was a similar story.
15: So, and then we got a bit emotional and said, oh, really, like maybe this Eurocentric thing again, you know, like they don't want to see that the age of the rock art is older, so, or it's too controversial.
21: Determined to change the narrative, Maxime and Adam went back. More caves, more samples, more evidence. This time, it wasn't only depictions of hand stencils, but also extraordinary representations of wild animals found up there on the cave walls.
15: I think we did 19 samples in total. And then we sent that to Nature and we explained in detail why it's important. It's saying that this Eurocentric view of the world that modern human became cognitively modern in Western Europe is not true.
21: Nature published the article in October 2014. And on the cover, an image of a dwarf buffalo known as Nanoa, surrounded by hand stencils. A photo taken by Maxime himself.
15: So, which is a huge honor. You know, like, we said, wow, like that's on the cover of Nature.
21: The discovery became one of the world's top scientific breakthroughs of the year. But the story didn't end there. Perhaps the most important discovery was still waiting inside another cave in Sulawesi. In 2018, an Indonesian archaeologist had spotted a cave high up the cliff face. Taking his life in his hands, he clambered up vines and entered the cave. He shined his torch at the cave wall. It was full of paintings. Maxime flew back to date the new discoveries.
15: The only information I had, there was a few animals there. And I remember I went in and then I said, wow, that side, it felt different.
21: These weren't just animals. It was something far more complex.
15: I look at it and I said, wow, like it's a scene, you know, like it's humans telling a story.
21: The panel was about 5 meters wide. And what Maxime could see appeared to be a hunting scene. Humans with what looked like weapons and animals towering over these small human figures.
15: And when you look at the human, one has a tail, so they drew a tail on the human. Another one's got a bird's beak, etc. And there's a series of them. And I was like, wow. And I remember I was in the cave and I was sending photos of those to Adam in Australia on like WhatsApp. And I said, wow, look at this.
21: These figures existed nowhere in nature, only in imagination.
15: They actually telling stories. So as human, we like to describe ourselves as a species that like to tell stories. Well, that's right there, like on the cave wall. And those small human with like tail and a bird's beak, it tells us also that they have the capacity to conceive of things that don't exist. So they're capable of abstract thinking as well at that time. They're essentially depicting things that don't exist in the real world. So they're depicting something in their mind. So that's the beginning also of a religious-like thinking. You know, religion starts with that. So it's all there on that panel, on the cave wall. Now we just need to date it.
21: Maxime took samples back to the lab. The dates came back and revealed something extraordinary.
15: Then it came back with minimum ages of 44,000 years old. We redated that a few years later to 48,000.
21: The oldest known evidence of storytelling ever discovered. Human stories told on cave walls were being read by humans 48,000 years later.
15: I remember when my daughter was born, we were at the hospital and in a room facing the ocean, and it was quite early in the morning and the window was cold, and my son was, he was not even two at the time, and he put his hand on the window and then he blew hot air against it and he made a handstand and he looked, oh, look, daddy, my hand. You know, so maybe it's just something that we do as human, you know, like we're just born with it, you know?
14: Professor Maxime Aubert was speaking to Leo Dunlop. And the Sulawesi story didn't end there. Dr. April Noel is a Paleolithic archaeologist and professor of anthropology at the University of Victoria in Canada. You've been studying cave art for more than 30 years, April, and you're currently in France visiting one of the most famous cave art sites. But just going back to Sulawesi, what has happened in terms of our knowledge of the age of the cave art in Sulawesi since Maxime's work?
20: So this year, the beginning of 2026, they published a brand new handprint from Sulawesi that dates to just under 68,000 years, making it now officially the oldest cave art known in the world. And what's exciting about the handprint from this one in particular, but also some of the others from Sulawesi more generally, is that they're not a perfect reflection of the human hand. In fact, they've been modified slightly so that the fingertips are artificially narrowed so that they look almost like claws. They're very animal-like. And so it's not only that this team has discovered the oldest cave art, but also that it has this imaginative aspect to it, this abstract thinking on top of the fact that this is so incredibly old.
14: And there must have been other sort of Sulawesi moments when things were discovered that have changed our understanding of cave art in the past.
20: So there are so many extraordinary caves out there, but when I think about something like Sulawesi with dates that, you know, older than they should be, and scenes and things like that, the first other example of cave art that comes to my mind is from the site of Chauvet in France. And Chauvet has extraordinarily old dates for Europe. And when it was found in the 1990s, it was the same sort of pushback from the scientific community. So this site has two periods of use. So one from 28,000 to 31,000 years ago, and then 37,000 years ago. And so what's interesting about this site is that the art is so sophisticated that people thought it had to be so much younger. For example, there are scenes in Chauvet of, say, a pack of lions or lionesses chasing or hunting after fleeing bison. And so the artists did something extraordinary. They tried to convey a sense of motion and a sense of three-dimensionality to their art that goes far beyond what we see in other caves. So, for example, before making the art, they would scrape the surface of the cave wall so it has a lighter color, and then they would put black or red ochre on it so it really pops. Or they would make the contours of the animal images a little bit thicker so that, again, it looks like it's projecting outward. They also did something else where, for example, they drew a bison with eight legs and several tails. And it wasn't supposed to be two bison, but in fact, it's a bison in motion. And so that if you just hold your torch in the right way or it's near a flickering fire, some of the legs are visible at some times and then the others are visible at another. So it really looks like it's moving back and forth. And so we used to think there were no scenes in cave art, that it was just, you know, individual images related to, say, some what we used to call hunting magic. So you draw the animal and you ritually kill it, and then you'll have success in the real world. And here what we're seeing is that there's so much more going on. Just like in Sulawesi at Chauvet, I think we have stories that are being communicated. And the reason why stories are so important is, think about how we teach our next generation. In many traditional societies, the way children learn from the elders in their society is through stories. They can communicate all kinds of information about where to go during times of drought, or don't eat those berries because those are poisonous, the kind of things that you don't want kids to learn on their own. But
3: beyond that, you know, there's a certain limit to the human brain in terms of how much it can remember, how much information. And so at a certain point, humans began to store information outside the body. And that's what we see in the cave art, are these stories being stored outside the body for future generations.
14: That's Dr. April Noel, a Paleolithic archaeologist and professor of anthropology at the University of Victoria in Canada. Next, we've got a breakthrough moment in the history of humankind's reaching for the stars, or at least looking at them. We're in the UK in 1957, as the final touches are made to what was then the largest radio telescope in the world. The Jodrell Bank Observatory in Cheshire, Northern England, would be instrumental in advancing our understanding of the universe. Jane Wilkinson has been digging through the archives to bring us the story.
4: The world's largest radio telescope nears completion. Radio waves pouring into it will tell of cosmic events 1,000 million light years away. And astronomers will be able to see further into the past than ever before.
22: But designing and building the Jodrell Bank Observatory hasn't been easy.
16: Of course, no one had the slightest idea what I was doing or what I was talking about. I think if they had done, the Jodrell Bank would never have continued.
22: Meet Professor Sir Bernard Lovell, the scientific mastermind behind the 76-metre-wide telescope, speaking to the BBC in 1982.
16: The other thing is that when I approached some of the major engineering firms to see if they could build such a device, they said that the project was impossible, an engineering impossibility.
22: But years earlier, Bernard's dream had begun on a much smaller scale. After working with radar systems during World War II, he'd returned to Manchester University to lecture, bringing with him two trailer loads of army radar equipment.
16: I set this up in the quadrangle of the university, but there was far too much electrical interference. The electric trams were then running along Oxford Road. And I asked the bursar if the University of Manchester possessed any property remote from the city. And then he referred me to a place called Jodrell Bank. And I had permission to bring my trailers here for 2 or 3 weeks.
22: On a freezing December day in 1945, Bernard arrived at the Cheshire Field.
16: There was no power, and therefore I had a diesel generator. It was very, very hard frost, and we couldn't start the diesel because the pipes were frozen. It was as cold as then. So we took it to pieces and rebuilt it. That was our first job. And I think the people in the university very quickly forgot that I'd been given permission to come here for only 2 or 3 weeks. In the first few years, I accumulated more and more ex-military radar equipment. It was estimated at one time that I had several million pounds worth of apparatus here, for which I think I had paid a nominal charge of £10.
22: Bernard's goal was to see if the radar kit could be used to study cosmic rays, high energy particles in the Earth's atmosphere.
16: But in fact, we immediately ran into other exciting astronomical things like the radio echoes from meteors.
22: It turned out scientists could listen to the universe, not just look at it. So while most other observatories were using visible light to detect objects, Bernard and his team began to pioneer this new science, radio astronomy, the study of invisible radio waves to learn more about space. They even cobbled together a 218 feet fixed telescope. That's 66 metres tall.
16: We built the whole thing ourselves from 16 miles of thin wire and a series of scaffolding poles and concrete. That was so successful that by 1949 it became clear that if I could have a similar one, which we could steer to any direction of the sky, this would be a most tremendous advantage. So that's how the idea of what became this great telescope originated.
22: Designed like a dish, the structure would need to be able to tilt and turn to detect radio signals emitted from celestial objects, too faint or too distant to be seen with ordinary telescopes. But Bernard struggled to find an engineer to take on the challenge.
16: And then somebody introduced me to H.C. Husband of Husband & Company, the consulting engineer of Sheffield. He said, what did I want? And we were standing by the side of this 218-foot transit telescope, and I told him I wanted one at least as big as that, which I could steer accurately to any part of the sky, but everybody says it's impossible. He was a great bridge builder, and he said, oh, I don't know, no more difficult than throwing a swing bridge over the Thames at Westminster. And so that's how it all began.
22: Construction on the dish, along with a steel frame and two supporting towers, started in 1952. But 5 years later, the project was in trouble. Several redesigns had caused delays and costs were climbing. Bernard hoped the government would help.
16: When I applied for £250,000, which soon escalated, they simply did not have the money.
22: But a charitable trust set up by the philanthropist Lord Nuffield came to the rescue.
16: And Nuffield Foundation gave half the money. That's how it began. I mean, subsequently, we ran into the most appalling financial problems. I had a writ served on me for £250,000 and was told that unless a solution could be found, I would have to serve a term of imprisonment. It was like that at one stage.
22: Finally, in 1957, the telescope was completed. As tall as a 30-storey tower block and at a cost of £680,000.
16: It was a bargain. You couldn't build it now for 15 or 20 million.
22: But Bernard was left with a big bill.
16: I was in most appalling financial difficulties at that time because of the overexpenditure on the telescope, which had been entirely my responsibility. But I was so determined to get the instrument working that that seemed to me to be a minor matter. And we began the first tests on the telescope in August of 1957.
7: Other mysteries of outer space were being probed by Britain's new radio...
16: August of 1957.
7: Other mysteries of outer space were being probed by Britain's new radio telescope at Jodrell Bank, the largest in the world.

0: me suddenly turned right round and became a great supporter and on my side. That was not the end of our troubles, but it was the beginning of the end.
1: During the next decade, as the space race took off, Jodl Bank tracked American and Soviet missions.
0: And then we achieved front page news by releasing the carrier rocket of the first deep space probe, the American probe, to the planets.
2: At Cape Canaveral, a four-able three-stage rocket. It's about to launch Pioneer 5, a highly instrumented 90-pound satellite on a fantastic journey. Now to Jodrell Bank. It was Britain's giant radio telescope that triggered off the separation of the satellite. And it alone could keep in touch. The rocket blasts off.
0: This was in the summer of 1960, and it was Lord Nuffield who phoned me the day after and said, how much money is owing on that telescope of yours, Lovell? And I said, oh, about £60,000. He says, is that all? I'll send you a check. So I said, oh, my Lord, it's marvellous of you. He says, all right, my boy, you haven't done too badly.
1: The bills were settled. The telescope had proved its worth. 6 years later, the first images taken from the surface of the moon were received at Jodrell Bank. And in 1969, the observatory tracked the Apollo 11 mission, listening in as humans first walked on the moon.
0: I think the height of our involvement with the Russian and the American space programs, we were never using more than about 10% of the time of the telescope on those activities. But it was never really our job. I mean, our job was to investigate the universe.
1: Which is what, over the years, the observatory did, helping to discover new galaxies and identify objects such as supermassive black holes. Other smaller radio telescopes joined the first, which was christened the Lovell.
0: When I first put forward the idea of the telescope, I argued that it would be a front-rank scientific instrument for 15 years. In fact, the discovery of quasars and then discovery of pulsars and many other minor discoveries during this period has led to the telescope remaining a front-rank instrument in world astronomy.
3: The words of Sir Bernard Lovell, the driving force behind the construction in 1957 of the Jodrell Bank Radio Telescope. He died in 2012 at the age of 98, and Jane Wilkinson was our guide through those archive recordings. Incidentally, funding issues have raised questions over the future of the telescope, but only last month the British Prime Minister Andy Burnham promised to make sure it continues to operate. Stay with us, more from the History Hour in just a moment.
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3: Coming up in part two of the History Hour, the strange story behind the discovery of the Dead Sea Scrolls. Why it wasn't until 1999 that women in Japan finally got access to the contraceptive pill. And the Siege of Ladysmith, a key moment in the Boer War, in the words of a soldier who was there.
9: We were so ravenous that it was 10 to 1. We'd eat all our biscuits for breakfast as soon as they were served out.
3: That's after we get a summary of the latest world news.
10: BBC News with Emily Thomas. The Spanish Prime Minister, Pedro Sánchez, has called an early election to be held next month. His announcement comes after measures to tackle Spain's housing crisis were rejected by Parliament. Mr. Sánchez, who's currently leading a minority government, said in a televised speech that he wanted to obtain a broader majority in Parliament to push through reforms. Brazil's presidential election will go to a runoff between the incumbent left-wing president Lula da Silva and the right-wing senator Flavio Bolsonaro in 3 weeks' time. Mr. Bolsonaro won the first round, but did not secure more than 50% of the vote required to win outright. Israeli media reports say the Fly Dubai pilot accused of

0: attacking a colleague in the cockpit on a flight to Israel planned to crash the aircraft either into Ben-Gurion Airport in Tel Aviv or one of the city's buildings. He's thought to be an extremist who was operating alone. Denmark has suffered a major data breach, with hackers breaking into the country's national registry. They obtained personal data of almost 9 million people, including social security numbers and addresses. Russia has launched heavy airstrikes across Ukraine, targeting civilian and industrial infrastructure. The regional head of Kharkiv said one man had been killed and another 12 people injured. A Buddhist monk in Sri Lanka has been returned to prison after the Supreme Court cancelled a presidential pardon. He'd been imprisoned for intimidating the wife of a cartoonist who'd criticised the former president, Mahinda Rajapaksa. As student protests in France continue, fires broke out at a high school in the south of Paris. Around 100 pupils were evacuated. And police in Vietnam have arrested 12 men accused of stealing 2,700 cats. They're suspected of taking the pets to be slaughtered for food. World News from the BBC.
1: Welcome back to part two of the History Hour with Max Pearson. Still to come, one soldier's account of a key moment in the Boer War and the story of the discovery of the Dead Sea Scrolls. But first, we have an example from the past of shifting social attitudes in Japan. It wasn't until 1999 that the contraceptive pill was finally legalized for use in the country after decades of campaigning. In 2020, Rebecca Kesby heard from one of the leaders of that campaign.
2: I am the sort of person that the more resistance I face, the more motivated I am.
3: Yuriko Madoka is a politician who served in the upper house of the Japanese parliament between 1993 and 2010. As one of the few women in politics at the time, she made a point of speaking up for women's rights, including the right to take the contraceptive pill.
2: The reason I started pushing for the legalization of the pill was because before I became an MP, I used to give a class for women called the Smiley Divorce Class. I wasn't a professional counselor or anything. I was just a journalist. But I volunteered to help people who were divorcing because I'd been through it myself. We had a helpline that people could phone to, and thousands of women got in touch. When they talked about what had gone wrong in their marriages, a lot of them talked about the abortion they had had. Divorce and abortion are actually closely related, because if you have proper communication with your husband, you can say things like, I don't want to have sex today, or I'd like to use contraception. But women were telling me they were not having any conversation like that with their husbands, none at all. So, of course, that leads to unwanted pregnancies and then abortions. And many of them said they didn't just have one abortion. Sometimes they had two or even three. It puts a lot of strain on a marriage. I thought, these women are stupid. I mean, I shouldn't say that, but I thought it's stupid to rely on your husband to use a condom for contraception. Women should be free to take the pill. Why on earth won't the government approve it? That's when I started campaigning to get it legalized.
3: Just about every industrialized country in the world had legalized the pill before the end of the 70s. Even in developing countries where it may not have been easily accessible, it was often legal. But there were complex reasons why Japan was so slow to adopt it. There were some health concerns and worries about the low birth rate in Japan. But Yuriko Madoka believes the fundamental reason was just plain old-fashioned sexism.
2: Every aspect of life is male-dominated. The term housewife goes back a long way in Japanese culture. Women were praised for staying at home and looking after their men. In the imperial days, they'd be congratulated. Oh, you are so good to support your husband and help build a strong army. They were brainwashed that they belonged at home. It was classic gender stereotyping. After the Second World War, men became not soldiers but corporate soldiers because we had to rebuild the economy and women were expected to stay at home and support them. The message was in every newspaper and in every school. Women were brainwashed to think they didn't want any independence. For such a long time, girls and women were taught that it was better not to know about sex or even know about your own bodies. It was all considered to be shameful. Even now, some women don't think contraception is a female issue. As for feminism, now young people think it's quite cool to be a feminist. But back then, it was said that feminists were ugly, ugly man haters.
4: In 1993,
3: Yuriko Madoka took her seat in Parliament and immediately met with resistance from some of her male colleagues when she even tried to raise the issue of legalizing the pill.
2: They would make a face, like they didn't even want to discuss it. They were embarrassed or shocked or just not interested. They were like, we've got a low birth rate and need women to have more babies. And you want to talk about contraception? They just didn't think these things should be decided by women. So I approached the Minister of Health and Welfare and I said, it is now time to legalize the pill. And his reply was, Miss Madoka, the pill is legal in Western countries because the body of a Western woman is different to the body of a Japanese woman. That's what he said. I couldn't believe it, and I wanted to say, are you crazy?
3: Although the Japanese government had taken longer than others to approve various medications over the years, in the late 90s, there was one drug that seemed to pass through its legislative checks at lightning speed. The medication for male impotency, Viagra.
2: Viagra was approved in Japan in less than 6 months, and women had been fighting for decades to be allowed the pill in order to control our fertility. That made women really angry, really angry. Then only after Viagra was approved did they finally legalize the pill. All because the Japanese parliament is dominated by men.
3: In 1999, Japan became the last member of the United Nations to legalize the contraceptive pill for women. The ruling came some months after Japanese men were allowed access to Viagra. Although far fewer women in Japan take the pill compared to many other countries, the birth rate remains low. It's a constant concern for the authorities. But Yuriko Madoka says, yet again, it's because no one is listening to Japanese women.
2: The government keeps saying, we have a low birth rate and need to have more babies. But sadly, the Japanese system gives no support to women to make it easier to have more babies.
3: Yuriko Madoka continues to be active in Japanese politics and established a support group for women hoping to get into local government and parliament, where there are now more women.
2: I went into politics because I wanted to change the law so that a woman can live the life she wants, can marry who she loves, can raise the children she wants to have, and be financially independent.
1: Yuriko Madoka, the Japanese campaigning politician, was speaking to Rebecca Kesby in 2020. Next, we're going back to 1947 for what's been described as one of the greatest archaeological finds of the 20th century, the discovery of the Dead Sea Scrolls. It was a young man tending his goats who was the first to set eyes on the priceless artifacts. And it was the British archaeologist Gerald Lancaster Harding who was instrumental in the work to recover and preserve the scrolls. Helen Edwick has been listening to BBC archive recordings to explain what happened.
4: This is the story of hidden treasure and of a fabulous library of sacred books, hidden and lost for 2,000 years. This is the story of the Dead Sea Scrolls.
5: And that was the rather dramatic opening to a BBC television programme from 1959. As for the find itself, well, that was quite dramatic too.
6: We had to piece together the story of the original discovery of these manuscripts from a variety of sources. Our greatest difficulty was to get in touch with the most important person in the picture, the goat herd who first entered the cave.
5: British archaeologist Gerald Lancaster Harding in a BBC radio recording from August 1949. He's the director of the Department of Antiquities of Jordan and central to the early investigation of the Dead Sea Scrolls. The first were found just 2 years earlier in what's now the occupied West Bank. They'll turn out to be ancient Jewish manuscripts, including some of the earliest known biblical texts. And yes, Harding managed to track down the goat's herd who stumbled across them.
6: In the late summer or early autumn of 1947, he was grazing his herd of goats in the foothills on the north shores of the Dead Sea. One of the goats strayed in search of better pastures, and the goat herd, searching for it up a steep, rocky hillside, chanced upon a small circular opening in the rock face. With pardonable curiosity, he looked in, cautiously, but could make out only a large, dark cavern. So he picked up a stone and threw it in, and heard something crack and break.
5: Harding goes on to explain that the goat's herd gets nervous, so he leaves, but he comes back later with a friend.
6: Made brave each by the presence of the other, they wriggled their way through the small aperture into the cavern, and in the dim light could distinguish some large jars standing on the floor, one of them broken by the recently thrown stone. Fragments of others were lying all around, but they quickly proceeded to examine the contents of the intact jars. Instead, however, of the expected golden treasure, they drew forth a number of leather scrolls covered in, to them, an unknown writing. Had they but known it, a treasure far greater than any gold could be.
5: Harding says the two men leave the cave with a total of 8 scrolls and take them to local antique dealers. 4 end up at the Hebrew University of Jerusalem, and 4 are taken to a local monastery before finding their way to the United States. It's not until the following year that news of the scrolls starts to spread, and it's only then that Harding reads about it for the first time in an academic journal.
6: This account, though very brief, revealed at once the immense importance of this chance find, identifying some of the scrolls as books of the Old Testament in their original Hebrew, and suggesting a date of the 2nd century BC for them.
5: It's Harding's job to investigate, to work out whether the discovery he's reading about is genuine. So in February 1949, just months before he recorded this, and with very little to go on, his team goes in search of the cave.
6: The party was successful in finding the spot within 3 days, a remarkable achievement. I made a preliminary examination of the site, and it was clear that no further scrolls could be expected. But it was also obvious that the archaeological data resulting from excavation could alone give the final word as to the date and authenticity of the find.
5: The excavation is organised for the following month, and Harding describes how the cave lies halfway up a steep, barren valley, hidden behind a large rock. Inside, it's a mess, fragments of parchment and linen used to wrap and pack the scrolls, as well as stones, dust and potsherds or broken pottery. It's a slow, careful process.
6: The work called for a delicate touch and very keen eyesight, and we were fortunate in having 2 excellent Arab workers, one of whom has been in archaeological work for the past 20 years. The entire excavation was done with penknives and fingers, as any larger instruments would have damaged the small fragments of inscribed parchment which were mixed up with the sherds, linen and debris. 3 weeks of this arduous work, which we carried out lying flat on our stomachs by the hot light of a paraffin pressure lamp and with clouds of fine dust filling ears, eyes and nostrils, resulted in the recovery of hundreds of fragments of parchment. In fact, it can be safely said that no fragment larger than the end of a pencil was missed.
5: Then comes the painstaking job of piecing it all together and slowly revealing a history that's been hidden for 2,000 years. The team begins with the fragments of pottery. Harding thinks they're from a group of around 40 identical jars.
6: There is no doubt whatever that the group is late Hellenistic in period, most probably of the late 2nd or at latest the early 1st century BC. The cache was clearly made all at one time, most probably as a safe hiding place in times of trouble, which were not lacking in the first 2 centuries BC.
5: As for the many fragments of parchment they've found, Harding works alongside French priest and archaeologist Père Roland Deveau to examine them. And they believe that some are even older than they first thought.
6: All the complete scrolls and 99% of the fragments are written in square Hebrew characters on leather, but we found very few small pieces of papyrus and a few fragments of leather inscribed in the earlier Phoenician type of script, probably dating to the 4th century BC. These early fragments have been identified by Père Deveau as of the Book of Leviticus and are the very earliest of all manuscripts of books of the Old Testament.
5: Dates and interpretations would be revised over the years, but even in 1949, the importance of the find was clear. It was a rare window into ancient Judaism and the religious world from which Christianity emerged, still studied and debated decades later. But for now, there's something else that's bothering Harding.
6: It is clear that as there are 40 jars, and each jar could hold 5 or 6 scrolls, the original deposit must have been some 200 or more of these documents, and the question arises, what has become of them all? Working carefully over all the remains, both pottery and scroll fragments, it soon became obvious that there had been an earlier disturbance of the cave.
5: Harding's theory? Alongside the broken pots and fragments of scrolls, his team found 2 Roman lamp spouts and a Roman cooking pot. If there were any other manuscripts, they're long gone.
6: The goatherd's definite statement that there were only 5 intact jars and 3 of them empty seems to preclude the possibility of there being any more scrolls to come to light. It is unfortunate that the original discovery was made by people who had no idea of the importance of their find, nor the necessary skill to handle it safely. It is also unfortunate that owing to a variety of circumstances, no competent persons were able to examine and excavate the cave until early this year. But such is so often the way with really important discoveries.
1: Well, we don't make programmes quite like that anymore. Perhaps we should. Helen Ledwick brought us the story of Gerald Lancaster Harding and the discovery of the Dead Sea Scrolls. What he couldn't have known when he recorded that in 1949 was that it was only the beginning. In the years that followed, many more scrolls were discovered in nearby caves and the surrounding area, including biblical texts, but also legal documents and community rule books. More than 70 years on, experts are still working to understand them. Finally, another example of how the BBC archives can bring events from the more distant past into vivid focus. The Siege of Ladysmith in 1899 was a key moment in the Boer War, also known as the South African War. Helen Ledwick has used vintage recordings of a British Army bandsman with the Gordon Highlanders called James Dalton to tell the story.
7: All of a sudden, we saw a lot of mounted troops streaming into Ladysmith between the hills. We gasped. We didn't know if they were friend or foe.
5: It's February 1900, and James Dalton is a bandsman in the 2nd Battalion Gordon Highlanders. He's one of thousands of British troops who've been under siege in the town of Ladysmith in southern Africa for nearly 4 months. They're surrounded, they're starving, and they're under constant attack.
7: Of course, the Boers were shelling us all through this siege with their long toms. 6-inch guns, which I believe were the biggest guns up till then to be made mobile.
5: We'll come back to the siege, but to understand how we got here,
3: We need to rewind a few months to October 1899. For years, tensions have been growing between the British Empire and the Boers. Britain controls several colonies in southern Africa. The Boers are their neighbours, descendants of mainly Dutch settlers who, decades earlier, had formed two independent republics. The region is rich in diamonds and gold. Britain wants greater control over the republics. The Boers want to protect their independence. Negotiations fail. Both sides prepare for war. And then,
7: on the 12th of October, at 3 a.m, we were suddenly awakened by a bugle call.
3: Dalton has only recently arrived in Ladysmith, this garrison town in the British colony of Natal. Troops from across the British Empire have been gathering here, and he's sleeping on the floor of an overcrowded hut when a sergeant comes in with news.
7: Then he loudly read, "War is declared, and the enemy 5,000 strong has crossed the border into Natal." Up went a cheer from us all. What for, you may ask? Well, we thought Britain had been insulted.
3: It's the start of the Boer War, often known today as the South African War. Just weeks earlier, Dalton and his fellow musicians had been stationed in India, playing at parties and dances in the officers' club. Now, they're preparing for action.
7: I was a stretcher bearer, as all bandsmen were trained to be in those days, and I wore the Red Cross badge on my arm. But we were issued with a tremendous curved sword before we left India. Perhaps the Boers weren't considered civilized.
3: Well, Dalton is about to find out, because without any sword training, he's thrown into one of the first major battles of the war, Elandslaagte.
7: Some Boer artillery shells burst among our widely extended ranks, but as yet not around my company. Here and there I saw men falling. I felt very curious but not frightened, because I could hear the whistle of bullets flying over and past me. Then men of my own company began falling here and there, and I was kept busy giving them first aid.
3: The British win the battle, but they soon lose their advantage.
7: After reorganising ourselves, we returned to Ladysmith. In spite of our victory, the onrush of Boers invading Natal was now in full swing, and by October the 21st, we were completely surrounded.
3: The siege of Ladysmith begins. The town is encircled, and trapped inside are more than 13,000 British troops, along with more than 7,000 civilians. They know a British relief force is trying to reach them, commanded by General Sir Redvers Buller. Their orders are to stand firm until then.
7: Our main purpose was to hold Ladysmith and keep worrying the enemy so that they couldn't spare troops to stop Buller's army coming up towards us.
3: The British soldiers set up defensive positions on the hills around the town, and then the waiting begins.
7: Time was going on, and after about a month, perhaps less, our bread supplies had run out and cattle meat was very scarce. So on to army biscuits. Very hard those days, and precious little fodder left for the artillery and cavalry horses. So to save the poor things from starving to death, they started killing them off to make up our meat ration.
3: 1 month turns to two. Food and medicine become more and more scarce. There's sickness, fever and dysentery. Then in January, the Boers launch a major assault on Ladysmith, and Dalton finds himself on the front line of the siege.
7: The Boers made one very determined attempt to capture Ladysmith, and my regiment was sent to Wagon Hill to reinforce the Devon and Manchester regiments, who greatly distinguished themselves that day. Well, Ladysmith survived that attack, and we settled down in our defences.
3: Meanwhile, General Buller's relief army is struggling to break through. And Dalton describes how the Boers try to undermine morale by signalling messages that exaggerate every British setback.
7: Of course, awful rumours got round that caused a new crime to be invented and read out to our garrison. Anyone heard creating despondency was to be severely punished.
3: By month four, the besieged troops are down to a daily ration of just 1¼ army biscuits.
7: We were so ravenous that that it was 10 to 1, we'd eat all our biscuits for breakfast as soon as they were served out. And we used to spread our towels across our knees to make sure that not even a crumb was lost.
5: Food, or lack of it, is now an obsession.
7: I was strolling around the river bank near where cooking was done, and I come across Jock McIntosh, a fine big Highland piper of our regiment, sitting with his canteen full of jelly, made of blue starch, the ordinary stuff you use to wash clothes with.
5: The soldiers are so hungry, Dalton says, that they're eating jelly made of laundry starch.
7: Didn't my mouth water. I sat beside him, telling him what a good piper he was, and praising him all I could. But Jock just spooned away at his starch till his canteen was thoroughly cleaned out. And I don't mind saying that my talk wasn't so friendly to him after that.
5: On the 28th of February 1900, after 118 days under siege, Dalton spots those mounted troops riding into Ladysmith, and at first, he can't tell whose side they're on.
7: But soon we heard cheers echoing everywhere, and the enemy guns stopped firing. So we were relieved, and the Boers were scurrying away from Ladysmith. We were brought down from our hill positions, and I well remember that night when one of the officer's servants, who came in with a relieving force, gave a Turkish cigarette between me and another man. We carefully cut it in half, and I made a full-length cigarette with the aid of a piece of paper. That was my first smoke for months, and curious enough, it seemed just as welcome as food.
5: Ladysmith was one of three towns besieged during the Boer War, alongside Kimberley and Mafeking. The lifting of those sieges was celebrated across the British Empire, seen at the time as a major success after months of defeats. But the fighting was far from over, continuing for another 2 years and claiming tens of thousands of lives, including many black South Africans whose experiences were long overlooked. The war ended with the Boer Republics coming under British rule, shaping South Africa for generations to come.
1: Helen Ledwick with the story of the Siege of Ladysmith, told with the help of those highly evocative memories of a British trooper who was there. That's it for this edition of the History Hour. We'll be trawling through past events to bring you another selection of first-hand memories next week. I hope you'll join us again then. In the meantime, this is Max Pearson. From all of us here, thanks for listening. Goodbye.

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Oh.

Good day. I bring you greetings again in the wonderful name of our Lord and Savior Jesus Christ. I'm indeed excited to be able to share a word with you on weekday meditations. I am your presenter, Bishop Melroy Mead. Let us pray. Gracious God, we look to you today knowing that you are the life giver, our strength, our peace, our righteousness. Let your words, God, today be nourishing to some soul, be strength to some weary traveler, and that your grace be extended. In other name I pray, but in Jesus' mighty name, amen and amen. In the book of St. John's, chapter 15, and verse 11, the Bible reads, I have told you this, so that my joy may be in you, and that your joy may be complete. St. John's 15 and 11. It is said that hurting people hurt people. I believe the flip side of that statement suggests that joyful people made people joyful. Joy is God's way of life. You will agree with me that He has provided joy that isn't dependent upon the circumstances around you or the very environment in which you find yourself. He gives one joy that is unspeakable and full of glory. This joy can light up any room, change the atmosphere, and provide a different feeling to the sad and lonely. The word says that your joy might be full. I can't help but conclude that you can have joy that is not full. I suppose here that John is letting us know in no uncertain terms that there is no joy that can make you full outside the joy of the Lord Jesus Christ. Nehemiah knew this and said, your way, eat the fat and drink the sweet and send portions unto them for whom nothing is prepared. Neither be you sorry, for the joy of the Lord is your strength. The truth is, when things get tough, rather than complaining and be depressed, let the joy of the Lord be full in your life. His joy is your strength. Finally, let His joy remain in you, and that your joy might be full. There is nothing, my friend, like the joy of the Lord Jesus Christ. It will keep you and your family safe in this troubled and wearisome world. Once again, allow the joy of the Holy Spirit to flow through you and from you in Jesus' name. Amen. Let us pray. Almighty God, we come to you one more time, securing your joy that is above everything else. Let your joy reign in our hearts. May we find that comfort in knowing that we can be full of the joy of the Lord Jesus Christ that will take us from one journey to another. Bless again, I pray,
In Jesus' name, amen.

A pleasant morning and greetings in the most powerful name of our Lord and Savior Jesus Christ, in whom we live, move, and have our beings. Welcome to the Bible Says broadcast, Brother James White Jr. in with you for this month of October. Let me just emphasize here that God has been so good bringing us from January to October, 3 months give and take to the end of 2026. In spite of all our challenges, God has been and is still with us. Let us look to Him in prayer right now. Heavenly Father, we thank You for Your grace, Your word, and the gift of gathering together. Lord, as we open the scriptures, we ask that You quiet our minds and You soften our hearts. May we decrease, amen, so that You might increase. And may Your voice be heard clearly above our own. Open our eyes to see the truth of Your gospel and empower us to live it out in our daily lives. Amen and amen. I want to share with us this morning on the call to endurance, and I'm speaking specifically about the biblical call to endurance. To use athletics analogy, it is not a sprint, but a long distance or marathon race, as we would say. And we have to persevere to the end. Our reward is not a medal, but a crown. Oh, hallelujah, in the spiritual realm. There is a particular verse in the Bible that challenges me all the time, over and over again. It's Hebrews chapter 10 and verse 36. The Bible says here, you need to persevere so that when you have done the will of God, you will receive what He has promised. Amen. That is the New International Version, NIV translation. The King James Version says it like this: for ye have need of patience, that after ye have done the will of God, ye might receive the promise. The text highlights patient endurance and staying steady during difficult times. That is called perseverance. Believers are called to actively carry out God's commands. That is obedience. Trusting and obeying leads to receiving God's ultimate promises and salvation. That is the reward. The book of Hebrews was written to early Jewish Christians facing severe trials and persecution. The author encouraged them not to lose faith or turn away from Christ despite their hardships. Endurance is needed now more than ever because of the tumultuous situations and time that we are facing every day. I want to say to you that a Christian life requires a sustained determination to navigate the vagaries of this life. Amen. And that's why God wants to infuse in us this can-do attitude of supernatural endurance and perseverance. We cannot give up in the midst of the turbulence of each day. We will face these kinds of troublesome experiences, but the Bible asks us to do something. It says, therefore, do not cast away your confidence, which has great reward. Amen. For you have need of endurance, so that after you have done the will of God, you may receive the promise. Hallelujah. Hebrews 10, 36 to 39. The Bible says, you need to persevere so that when you have done the will of God, you will receive what He has promised. For in just a little while, hallelujah, He who is coming will come and will not delay. But my righteous one will live by faith. Amen. And I take no pleasure in the one who shrinks back. But we do not belong to those who shrink back and are destroyed, but to those who have faith and are saved. Oh, glory be to God. So that after you have done the will of God, you may receive the promise. The Bible says this. The result of continued faithfulness to the finished work of Christ is to receive what God has promised. The promise here is the thing promised, or the reward for endurance. The word receive means compensation. Amen. I will tell you this. Christians receive reward for remaining true to God's will under duress. Receiving promises from God depends on endurance. Amen. The point is not the salvation of the soul, but remaining true by faith to what God
has said. Glory be to God. We will see a long list of people who live by faith in the next chapter. Enduring things for a higher end develops character in the Christian life. James 1 and 4. The Bible says here, "Let perseverance finish its work, so that you may be mature and complete, not lacking anything." Fellowship with Christ in his suffering is a condition of reigning with him. Amen. 2 Timothy chapter 2 and verse 12. Here the Bible says, "If we endure, we will also reign with him." Oh, hallelujah. "If we deny him, he will also deny us." And Revelation chapter 1 and verse 9 introduces the Apostle John as a fellow partner in suffering, the kingdom, and patient endurance while exiled on the island of Patmos. Endurance is a day-by-day dynamic. It grows as we practice it. We have need of endurance. We need to remember, all of us, that the Christian life is not a quick dash. It's a daily marathon. Living the Christian life needs daily work. Amen. The question here is, how are we going to respond when we go through the trouble that always accompanies life for us? So here, from the 58th book of the Bible, the book of Hebrews, are some strategies to help you develop this quality of endurance in your life. We need to embrace adversity. The question is asked, how could we embrace our adversity? The Bible is very clear that the way God teaches his children endurance is through adversity. Amen. So often when stuff happens to us that we weren't expecting, we are tempted first of all to ask why. We should be thinking how we embrace our adversity to become more enduring followers of Jesus Christ. Oh, hallelujah. We can surround ourselves with what I want to call champions. Once again from the book of Hebrews, this time from the 12th chapter. The 12th chapter of Hebrews, as you know, begins with the word therefore. In order to understand the therefore of Hebrews 12, we have to understand the content of Hebrews 11, the faith chapter before. Now, faith is the substance of things hoped for, the evidence of things not seen. We know there's a chapter in the Bible where all of the Old Testament saints are listed, and they are given accolades for their faith and for their faithfulness to God and for their endurance, and I want to call them champions. Hallelujah. Hebrews 11 is often called the Hall of Fame of the Bible or the Hall of Faith of the Bible. Hebrews 12 and verse 1 makes sure we understand how important that chapter is, because here's what it says. Therefore, we also, since we are surrounded by so great a cloud of witnesses, let us run with endurance the race that is set before us. We need to understand, my friends, that we will never know the value of Hebrews 11 unless we understand that the witnesses of Hebrews 11 are not seeing witnesses. They are saying witnesses. In other words, they are speaking to us out of history about their victories, and we learn about how them, through studying their lives and following their faith journey and watching how God used them in a mighty way. When we are going through something, call up one of the witnesses, amen, and let them speak to our life. That's why we study the Old Testament. That's why I love the stories of the Bible, because these stories are witnesses to us that we can make it. As we study their faith journey, we're going to be blessed and encouraged. You know, in the book of Philippians, when Paul is giving us the story of how we are to deal with anxiety, he gets all done with the prayer section. And he says then, by the way, think of these things. And then he lists all these qualities of things we should think on. They are necessarily spiritual qualities, things that are good, things that are truthful. We need to pursue our passion and remove hindrances. So we embrace our adversity, surround ourselves with champions, and then we find our passion, and then we pursue it. Philippians chapter 3 speaks about Paul's discussion of how he pressed forward to the goal, and he wouldn't look either way, forgot those things which were behind, and pressed towards these things which are before. So if we are going to build endurance in our lives, we have to embrace our adversities,
surround ourselves with champions, find our passion and pursue it, and get rid of what's holding us back. Here's what Hebrews says: let us lay aside every weight and the sin which so easily ensnares or besets us. The writer of Hebrews says that the Christian life is like running a race, and nobody runs a race in improper gear, like jeans, pants, or boots. We all know from painful experience that unbelief erodes our confidence in God, and I believe that was the sin that was holding back the Hebrews. They had once believed that God was sufficient, but they lost that confidence, and they were afraid to go forward because they had forgotten that God, who would help them then, would help them now. So I'm challenging us today, in the words of Hebrews, to get rid of all that weight that so easily besets us. Get it completely out of your experience. Don't let that weight hold you back from serving God and knowing the joy that He wants us to have. Run with endurance the race that is set before you. Success is about your passion and your perseverance in going after a goal. And then the Bible also reminds us that we have to stay focused on our goal. We read what happened to Jesus and what He went through so that He can accomplish His goal. He endured the cross. Amen. He anticipated a joy that would follow. We endure because He endured. And He endured. We endure because He endured. And He endures still, both now and forever. In fact,

The path ahead seems long. We turn to you as our refuge and our fortress. Lord, we ask that you strengthen us with all power, according to your glorious might, for all endurance and patience with joy. When weariness and doubt weigh heavily on our hearts, mighty God, remind us that your power is made perfect in our weakness. Help us to realize that we cannot control, trust in your timing, and take one more step forward with the grace you provide. Thank you that we do not walk this road alone, and that your steadfast love carries us when we have nothing left of our own. We thank you, and we seal this prayer with the precious blood of Jesus, and we say amen and amen. Well, my friends, it was good being with you on the Bible Says broadcast. And until next time, Brother James White Jr. saying, God bless you richly as you continue to serve him and to live by faith.

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1: So if you're with me, along the way, let us pray.
0: Thank thee for the trees and the deep.
1: Our Father who art in heaven, hallowed be thy name. Thy kingdom come. Thy will be done in earth as it is in heaven.
0: Oh yes.
1: Give us this day our daily bread, and forgive us our trespasses, as we forgive them that trespass against us. And lead us not into temptation, but deliver us from evil. For thine is the kingdom.

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Good morning, Montserrat. Morning, Eastern Caribbean. 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Welcome to Real Radio. ZGB Radio out of Montserrat in the Eastern Caribbean. This is The Breakfast Show. I'm Basil, and I'm with you until just about 10. My job, of course, is to get you up and going. And all you got to do, make sure that you turn us up. Turn us on. Or is it turn us on and turn us up?

October already. Time waits on no man, eh? Here's hoping that you had a good night's rest, had a wonderful weekend, and now you're ready to continue on the journey. Journey called life. I say good morning to you wherever you are, whoever you are. It is another beautiful, beautiful morning here in Montserrat. And of course, hoping that wherever you are, that the weather's fine. Happy International Teachers Day. Am I correct? Yeah, today. And so at around a quarter to nine, 8:45, I should have some guests in to continue the conversation regarding teachers. Bigging up some teachers along the way. And of course, also letting them know how much we appreciate every teacher. For those who are retired, we say good morning. Those of you who are working, we say thank you for your service. So it is 26 minutes now before 7. And again, we give the sustainer all the thanks, all the praise for another morning. And of course, another day. Welcome again to ZJB Radio.

0: Voices of the Third World in the morning at 23 minutes now before 7. And of course, it's all about the rhythm of life.
1: Get down.
0: Of course, I know that sometimes you wake up, you're not in the best of moods, huh? Sometimes you don't have that energy. You don't even feel like heading out to work.
2: Ace man.
0: But of course, you've got to do what you got to do, right?
2: Man, what you say?
0: Part of the journey.
2: Ace man play.
0: And so as you crawl out of bed, ease out of bed and ease into your Monday, here is hoping that you'll feel a lot brighter. Let me tell it to brother Benji Chalmers. Yeah, man. Know that you lost your sister Joan over the weekend. Yeah, man. Yeah, she's gone to be with her mother, Flag, the Flag Lady. Yeah, from Kujuhead, right? Yeah, Benji. Respect, brother. Also to the Brown family. Know that we lost an educator. A real Montserratian. Brother who loved basketball and loved to educate. Also a politician, right? Yeah, my brother Chedmon Brown. So to his extended family, we also send our warmest condolences. And yeah, that's it. Again, to all the other folks who might be feeling a bit down, a bit low this morning, lost a loved one, a friend along the journey, along the way, just asking you to please keep the faith.
3: A young boy was diagnosed with an illness for which there was no cure. One evening, he quietly said to his mother, "I have an unsolvable problem." His mother, demonstrating rock-solid faith, replied, "There is no such thing as an unsolvable problem. Is anything too hard for the Lord?" We've each felt the worry of an unsolvable problem. But as this young mother testified, with the Lord on our side, there is no such thing. Now, that doesn't mean every problem will be resolved as we hope or when we desire. But it does mean that as we turn to the Lord and place our burdens upon Him, we can, in His timing and in His loving way, find peace and answers even to our most vexing challenges. The Lord has told us that His ways are higher than ours, and that as we trust Him, submitting our desires and hopes to His will, He will direct our paths. Choosing to follow the Lord's path will lead us where we need to go and through what we need to experience so that we can grow, learn, and prepare to return home to Him. Perhaps one key to submitting our will to the Lord's is to focus our faith first on Him rather than on the outcome. When we overly focus on the outcome we desire, we risk missing the evidence of the Lord's active power in our lives. But when our focus is centered on Him rather than our own desires, we open ourselves to receive His very best blessings, even when they come differently than we had hoped. In this way, His way, there truly is no such thing as an unsolvable problem. Every problem ultimately finds its answer in Jesus Christ. Fear? He is the Prince of Peace. Emptiness? He is the bread of life and the living water. Lost? He is the way and the good shepherd. Injustice, mistakes, even death. He is the righteous judge, the redeemer, the resurrection, and the life. Yes, when we turn to the Lord, we find that every problem ultimately has a perfect solution, and it is found in Him.
4: 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We are the cultural heartbeat of Montserrat.

0: thanks to the Lord. Call on his name. Let the heart of those who seek him rejoice. Look to the Lord and his strength. Seek his face always.
1: Yes, and this is what we call homegrown talent, right? Hey, Kwasi Ryan, 15 minutes moving up on the hour. Yes, something called What a Good Feeling, eh? Yes, indeed it is. What a good feeling to get up in this beautiful place called Montserrat. And so we should never, ever diss the man. Never. The man with the handle. Here comes

as we try to get you up and going Monday morning right here at the Breakfast Show, ZJB Radio. From out of Montserrat, sun is out in all its glory already. Let me tell you, it's going to be another piping a hot day today. Mm-hmm. Good morning to my construction workers. You know the drift, right?

because we get up to 6 minutes now before 7 in the morning, eh? And of course, we can't make it work, eh? We continue to work for the next day. Brother Bob.

Coming up next, we'll bring to you the Captain and Malberti Circle. Let me say happy birthday, happy 40th birthday to Kenesha. It's your birthday today. Morning, girl. Happy, happy birthday. All of God's blessings on your day today. Cut your cake, celebrate, and enjoy. Happy birthday to Nurse Brenda Daly. Good morning, nurse. And you got some greetings coming from Kenesha as well. Yeah, she's touching base and wishing you all of God's blessings on your day today. Happy birthday again to lady, a special lady, Nurse Brenda Daly from Lydia Ryan and family. And of course, the Treasures Park friends. Yeah, they want to big you up in your day today. And all of God's blessings. All right, nurse, good morning. Happy birthday as well from The Breakfast Show. Happy 13th birthday blessings to Princess Mary. That is Marianne from Daddy Adrian Cotty. And Adrian is wishing you all of God's blessings and hope that you're good today, all right? So there you go. Let me head into Manchester and say good morning to Jay. How you doing? Hope all is good. You have a great day as well, all right?

0: Oh, also heard of the passing of Ethelyn Ryan from Gages over the weekend. Yeah, from Crocus. I think that is Police George. Is it Sergeant George? Yeah, I think his mom. Yeah, I think she died on Friday. So sending condolences to the family, and of course belated birthday greetings to Virginia, Ryan, Hannah. Yeah, hang in there and keep the faith. All right, so there you go. Cousin Bones Chambers, morning. Oh, there you good. Happy birthday to brother Dion Castle. Yep, Dion, you got some greetings coming from brother Curtis. And of course, the rest of the family. What's happening, young man? Hope that you're good.
1: Happy birthday to you. Happy birthday.
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2: Good morning, brother.
0: Yes, sir. Morning. Go ahead.
2: A special morning greetings to Nurse Benny Daly.
0: Mm-hmm.
2: I hear a wonderful day. Good morning to Patsy Memories. And all my family in Canada. Yes, this is America. London. Family friends here. I'm saying good morning to Asha and Vanji. Morning to Rose. A very good buddy. We got Jim Shaw. Capri. Addy. And all my other friends right here in Montserrat. You have a good one, blood.
0: You too, Uncle Raj. Happy, happy birthday to our Nurse Brenda from the Emerald Invaders, Invaders Rhythm Group. They too are touching base and wishing you God's blessings today on your day. Happy birthday to Cousin Theo Semper. Hey, Theo. Happy birthday from our cousin, brother Albert. Albert Semper. And, of course, the rest of the family. Yeah, we're wishing you all of God's blessings on your day today, young man. Happy, happy birthday to special friend and nurse Brenda Daly. Greetings coming from Imelda Allen and Jamel.

0: And of course, we're also inside Mental Health Week. Yeah, we got some stuff to give away. So after the news this morning, we have something for the adults. Okay, little Lenny will take care of the children in the afternoons. And let me tell you, the questions are very easy, very fun. All right, so there you go. Lots of fun on the program this morning. All right, so after the news, we'll try and make somebody happy. Mm-hmm. Don't forget, we got some guests coming in about a quarter to 9, 8:45, International Teachers Day. So there you go. It's 7 o'clock. Workers, watch your step now. Good morning, everybody. Okay, so right about now, we're going to take it over to London for the BBC's World News and all of that. At around 7:06, KG steps in, Keola Green, with our ZGB's morning report. 7 o'clock, workers. Have a magnificent Monday.
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2: Next on the BBC World Service, it's Outlook with me, Mubeen Azhar. London, 1989. Actor Ian Charlson stepped onto the National Theatre stage to give a career-defining performance as Hamlet.
3: He was immensely moving. I mean, I'd always said of Hamlet that it was a play in which a young man grows up to grow dead. And that was embodied in Ian's performance.
2: Director Richard Eyre had cast Ian at the last minute, but his new Hamlet was confronting a tragedy of his own. Ian was dying with AIDS.
3: He said, I know I'm going to die soon. I don't know when it's going to be. And he transferred that to the stage. So when people saw the performance, whether they knew anything about his illness or not, you could see that that was somebody living on the edge.
2: The story of Ian Charlson's extraordinary final performance after the BBC News.
4: BBC News with Emily Thomas. Spain's Prime Minister Pedro Sanchez has called a snap election. His announcement comes after his minority government's measures to tackle Spain's housing crisis were rejected by Parliament last Friday. In a televised speech, Mr. Sanchez said he wanted to obtain a broader majority in Parliament to push through reforms.
5: I have decided to convene an extraordinary council of ministers this very morning to dissolve the Spanish Parliament and call a general election to be held on Sunday, the 29th of November, in accordance with the timeframes laid down by law. The time has therefore come for the people of Spain to decide what future you want for yourselves and for your country.
4: Denmark has suffered a major data breach with hackers breaking into the country's national registry. They obtained personal data of almost 9 million people. Thomas Becker has more details.
6: It's the biggest ever breach of the Danish National Registry. The hackers gained access to details of all Danish citizens, in particular to social security numbers and addresses. The database includes all 6 million Danes in the country, as well as dead people and expats. The hackers broke in by hacking a private company which had access to the registry. The Minister for Digital Affairs, Christina Egelund, called it an extremely serious incident and said an investigation into the identity of the hackers was underway.
4: Japan has lodged a strong protest with the US after a Japanese woman was allegedly murdered by a US Marine in the southern island of Okinawa. Speaking in Parliament, Prime Minister Sunaite Kaichi described the incident as a heinous crime and called for strict disciplinary action against any US personnel involved. Karumi Mori reports.
7: 20-year-old U.S. Marine Devin Jacob Ballard has been arrested in Okinawa on suspicion of killing and robbing a 39-year-old Japanese woman at a hotel. Police say Anna Yagi died from pressure on her neck, suggesting she was strangled to death. Security footage allegedly shows Ballard entering the room with the woman and later leaving alone with her belongings. He was arrested by Japanese authorities and denies the allegations, saying he did not know. The alleged crime was committed while he was off duty, which means Japanese authorities have jurisdiction.
4: The head of Germany's foreign intelligence agency has warned of what he called a violent conflict with Russia. Briefing Parliament in Berlin, the chief of the BND spy service said Russia's undeclared shadow war against Germany and its allies had entered a new, more dangerous phase. Among other incidents, he cited an attempted attack at Leipzig airport in August with an explosives-laden drone, in which Russian agents are the prime suspects. Berlin has repeatedly accused Russia of waging a hybrid campaign of espionage, sabotage and other disruptions. BBC News. A coalition led by Saudi Arabia says its armed forces have hit hundreds of targets as it attempts to reverse advances made by Yemen's Houthi movement last month. Officials say 100 fighter jets took part in the operation. Yemeni officials say its forces seized strategic positions on the Bab al-Mandeb Strait as they drove Houthi fighters away from the vital waterway. A controversial Sri Lankan Buddhist monk has been returned to prison to serve the remainder of a 6-year prison sentence for intimidation after the Supreme Court cancelled a presidential pardon. Galoda Arthananasara was jailed in 2018 for intimidating the wife of a missing cartoonist whose work was critical of the former president Mahinda Rajapaksa. As student protests in France continue, 3 separate fires have broken out at a high school in the south of Paris. About 100 pupils were evacuated. A minister said the images were shocking and called it a criminal act. The protests are over teacher shortages and supposedly poor facilities. The Nobel Prize in Medicine has been awarded to an American neuroscientist and 2 German biophysicists. The laureates, Carl Dieseroth, Peter Hagemann and Georg Nagel, were selected by the Swedish Nobel Assembly for their research in the field of optogenetics, which made it possible to show how nerve cells shape memories, feelings and behaviours in the living brain. The neuroscientist, Professor Abdul Al-Manira, used an analogy with chess to describe what the scientists were trying to understand.
8: Consider a chess player evaluating the position of each piece, recalling patterns from past games, anticipating an opponent's response, and weighing all the consequences of each possible move. Vast networks of neurons in the brain integrate perception, memory, prediction, and planning. And from all this, a decision emerges.
4: World News from the BBC.
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10: In the headlines, Premier Honorable Ruben T. Mead assesses support needed to strengthen local agriculture. Local farmers urged to take action to reduce heat stress on livestock. And Grenada in a full election campaign mode following dissolution of Parliament. Good morning, I am Keola Green and this is the morning news which comes to you in association with BBC Radio and TV.
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10: No, the news. Premier and Minister of Finance, the Honourable Ruben T. Mead, visited farms across Montserrat recently to assess the progress of agricultural development initiatives. The details in this report.
12: The visit forms part of the government's ongoing efforts to strengthen the agriculture sector, improve local food production, and ensure that farmers have access to the resources needed to expand their operations. During the visits, Premier Mead observed farming operations and assessed the support being provided through the Ministry of Agriculture. The engagements also provided an opportunity to hear directly from farmers about their needs, challenges, and aspirations for expanding production. Key areas of focus included the clearing and preparation of arable lands, improving access to agricultural lands, strengthening water distribution systems, and identifying the financial and infrastructural support necessary to increase local food production. The Premier's visits are intended to help inform discussions on how the Ministry of Agriculture can further support the sector, ensuring that available resources are directed towards practical interventions that deliver measurable benefits for farmers and the wider Montserratian community. A central objective was to understand farmers' production targets and what is required to achieve them, while ensuring that access to water and suitable agricultural lands remain a priority. During one engagement, a farmer indicated that with the necessary support to expand production, he would be able to guarantee a market price of $5 per pound for all his produce. The comment underscored the potential for increased local agricultural production to contribute to food security, market stability, and economic opportunities for Montserrat. The government recognizes that a stronger agricultural sector requires coordinated support, including access to productive land, reliable water supplies, appropriate financing, and opportunities to connect local produce with consumers. The Office of the Premier will continue to engage with the relevant ministries and farmers as the government explores practical measures to strengthen agricultural production, support rural livelihoods, and reduce Montserrat's reliance on imported food. The visits followed the participation of the Honourable John P. Osborne, Minister responsible for Agriculture, in the Caribbean Week of Agriculture in Jamaica, where he represented Montserrat in discussions aimed at fostering new partnerships, exchanging knowledge, and exploring best practices to advance agricultural development.
10: Local farmer and small manufacturer Joseph Castle represented the Agriculture Alliance of the Caribbean, ACARI, and Montserrat at a two-day Strengthening Climate Services for Livestock workshop in Guyana last month. The Hydro Meteorological Service of Guyana, in collaboration with the Caribbean Institute for Meteorology and Hydrology, hosted the September 17th to 18th workshop focused on forecasting heat stress and developing climate information that can support timely action. Held under the CLIMSA program, the workshop brought together stakeholders from across the region to strengthen early warning and climate service for the Caribbean's livestock and poultry sectors. Speaking on the Everything Agriculture radio program on the heels of his attendance, Castle said the workshop highlighted the far-reaching problems that heat stress can cause on a farm's output.
13: The aim of the workshop was really to look at evidence-based early warning systems for heat stress in livestock and poultry. And first, they really focused on the problem and the evidence. They actually had work that was done in Guyana to look at the impact of excessive heat on livestock and poultry. They looked at the methods or the methodology of actually doing the selection, setting the objectives, and doing the screening. Two indices were actually tested over two seasons, and they really looked at, you know, how to actually see how climate change had impacted. I found that it was very timely that I got the opportunity. I don't know if some of you are not noticing the changes that we've been experiencing over the last, I would say probably these last 3 years, where the heat, both in the day and night, has actually been very, very, very uncomfortable. And when you have livestock, you start actually seeing the impact immediately. I mean, one of the symptoms would be when the animal has its mouth open. As farmers, once we have information, right? And we have the tools. We can actually start planning, because they too actually looked at, you know, seasonal climate outlooks, forecasting 3 to 6 months ahead, sometimes even 1 to 4 weeks. So you're talking about special weather events. That gives you the opportunity as a farmer to plan, say, okay, look, maybe I need to get more water in place. Maybe I need to have electrolytes. Our body, especially when it's under stress, and the same stands true for animals and livestock, is that we need to replace some of the lost salts that our body actually works on. And as a result of that, the replacement cycle, i.e. getting electrolytes in place in the drinking water, is one of the easiest ways to help your animals cope with the stress. You can't stop it, but you can help them cope with it. And again, it's easier for us in terms of analogies to look at ourselves. How do we feel? Discomfort. And I spoke about panting earlier on. Things like the animal, it doesn't move. It wants to just find shade. And you know, a lot of times when you feel hot, you just want to just not, don't do anything. And that movement or lack of movement can be the precursor to other more serious problems. And in some cases, especially when you have, for example, a goat or a sheep that's heavy with kid, and it is exposed to extreme heat, that kid can actually come before its time or be sick. And that's why it's important, again, as I said, to be very careful about how we actually view and understand what's happening with our animals.
10: Castle said paying keen attention to the shape of the poultry holding area is one practical solution farmers can use to mitigate against the risk associated with heat stress on livestock and poultry.
13: One of the things that they've used is what they call tunnels. The shape of the poultry holding area is different so that you can actually put large fans at the end of the tunnel to push air to keep the chicks cool. They speak to all of things like the design. And this is for new farmers who are actually putting up infrastructure. You actually design the pen itself with that in mind, that, you know, you may have heat. So you know that you have to keep the animals probably inside for most of the day. So you have to make preparations. So have feeding them inside, or bringing, you know, the cut and carry method.
14: Yeah. And we should point out that design of structures for farming, it's a specialized area. And it's not just you decide, you draw anything and put it in the place. And if you're going to use a local architect or somebody to help you even design, rather you'll need to point out to them what they need to design for, because an agricultural engineer is different to somebody else. Mm-hmm. But the design is very important.
13: The design is important because in terms of the placement, even the wind direction, if you have rolling landscape, where actually you put drainage. They talk about things like French drain, where you have appropriate drainage so that when they will run off in terms of flood situations, that you don't get your pens flooded.
14: Yeah.
13: Because again, it may be all well and good to be planning for one type of event, and you don't make provisions for another type of event.
14: Especially with climate change, anything can happen.
13: Right. Because not only are the events frequent, but they're more extreme. And this is where, again, sometimes maybe in the past, a little drop shed would have been appropriate. Mm. But next thing, you have a strong wind and your shed roof takes off and your animals are left exposed.
10: Joseph Castle speaking with host of the Everything Agriculture radio program, Claude Brown. In other news, the vice chair of the CARICOM Reparations Commission says the regional reparations movement should not be deterred by statements from any political party. Dobrin Omar was responding to concerns raised about an alleged proposal by the UK Reform Party to restrict visas for persons from countries and territories involved in the reparations movement. Winston Kafu-Kebi asked the question about Montserrat's position as a member of CARICOM and the UK Reform Party's reported plans for the island to face restrictions if the party comes to power.
15: Now, we are part of CARICOM. So we are on this commission as a member of CARICOM or part of CARICOM. Now, the new Reform Party in England, they're not in power yet. Mm-hmm. We don't know if they're going to get in power. But they have stated that if and when they get into power, They have named 17 countries and territories that will be barred from their students getting visas to go and study or even to come for holiday or live in the United States, as long as they're on this list of people who are fighting for reparation. And they stated Montserrat. They didn't say Anguilla or BVI or any of the others. I have it right there on my computer. It stated Montserrat. Now, if we are a British colony, some of us have a Montserrat passport, some of us have a full British passport, do we need visas to go to the United Kingdom? And then, this is probably speculative, what laws are they going to come up with? Because maybe they'll come up with something to bar us from getting, not just going there, but getting visas. And I'm hoping, you know the thing about the passport, place that never changes where you were born. Would they be targeting our CARICOM brothers and sisters from Barbados, Jamaica, Guyana, and all those? Because you're still going to be born in those places, even if you have a Montserrat passport. Can we even start to imagine what they're planning?
10: Winston Kafukebi. Omar, in his response, said the reparations movement has faced opposition for decades, but argued that continued advocacy has changed the international conversation. He said the movement should remain focused on its objectives, regardless of opposition from political groups.
16: The conversation about reparations was nowhere to be heard meaningfully in the United Kingdom. It's all about a struggle. It's all about us being very clear of where we want to go and what we want to do. We're going to have those naysayers. They're going to be there. Listen, man, they told us slavery was taken a long time ago. That is, we sold one another. It's African people sold it. We can go to 5, 6, 7, 8 ideas that they have rejected the issue of reparations on. All those are gone. And all those are gone because of struggle. So what someone in the Reform Party in the United Kingdom is speculating about when they get in power, etc., etc., that is of no interest to us. What it does for me is that it reveals the immorality of people like that. It reveals to me that here you are in a position, your church has apologized, your Church of England has apologized, has accepted responsibility, and you, knowing and having accepted responsibility, turning around and trying to punish the victim, you're not human. You're not human. So I have no consideration for anybody like the Reform Party and whatever nonsense they're going to talk. Those things will change. Those things will change, and those things will change fairly soon. The world now is on this mission. This is not a Caribbean mission any longer. This issue of reparations has now become a world issue. 123 countries voted for it in the United Nations. And I'm talking about the Russias and the Chinas and India also in that part of support.
10: Vice Chair of the CARICOM Reparations Commission, Dobrin Omar. The discussion formed part of a recent town hall meeting on reparations held at the Davy Hill Community Centre. The Montserrat Volcano Observatory, the MVO, through its annual creative writing competition, is this year challenging residents to think beyond the concept of living with a volcano. What happened to the Mermaid of Chances Peak is the topic being explored for this year's competition. Education and Outreach Coordinator at the MVO, Tiffany Williams, says through poetry, writers are to imagine the events of the Soufre Hills volcanic eruptions from the mermaid's perspective.
17: It really goes back to before the volcano erupted, there was a legend that there was a mermaid of Chances Peak. So the reason why I chose this theme is that I want persons to think about what happened to the mermaid. Mm-hmm. I want persons to really look at how the volcano displaced persons and how it changed the lives of persons living on Montserrat. So that's the reason why we chose this theme. Mm. It will challenge the readers to think beyond just, you know, the normal, you know, living with a volcano. Because most persons that will be taking part, especially the school age, did not experience the volcanic eruption. So they didn't really get an understanding of how much lives changed. So I'm hopeful that through this competition, they get to ask questions to persons who experienced it and think a lot about how it really changed the lives of Montserratians. So there are 6 categories. For the primary schools, there's grades 1 and 2, grades 3 and 4, and grades 5 and 6. There's a category for the Montserrat Secondary School, there's a category for the Montserrat Community College, and there's a category for the adults. It's the same theme, and you can approach it how you want, but I still want persons to just think about what happened to the mermaid. So there's no real answer to that. It's just for you to do your research or even just imagine what you think would have happened to her. Is she still on Montserrat? Did she leave Montserrat? What happened during that time? This year actually took a different approach. It's no longer an essay. It's actually a poem. It's poetry. So I didn't want to restrict the writers. So I left it open to persons to decide how long they want this poem to be and what they want to say. So there's no real restriction on the length of the poem. We are not looking for the spelling and for the grammar. We're looking for your creativity. We're looking to see how you bring this mermaid story to life.
18: Tiffany Williams. Cash prizes will be awarded to winning entries across the competition categories. The full competition guidelines and requirements can be found on the MBO's social media pages or by visiting www.mvo.ms and searching Story Writing Competition. Persons can email their submissions to mvooutreach@gmail.com, while students may submit their entries at their school office. The deadline for submissions is November 6th. A new talent competition is being planned for Montserrat with the hopes to give local performers a platform to showcase their abilities. The Montserrat Has Talent competition is being organized by Davidson Alerte, founder of Manata Productions. Alerte says the event will feature approximately 15 performers competing for first, second, and third place. He says the competition is about more than simply finding a winner.
19: The show will basically have 15 performers and there'll be 5 judges, and it will be entertainment for the audience and a stage for the performers to show off their talent to the general public on a live stage. I was mostly thinking of something else for Malinted Productions to really get themselves out there. Mm-hmm. And the idea came up that there's not really much to do. So I just figured, why not start something or do something for persons to come out and enjoy themselves? Originally, it started off because I really like slam poetry. So it started off being, I wanted to have a slam poetry night. But then rethinking it, I said, let me not confine it, and really just brought it out, hence why it became a whole talent show. So we'd like to see more than just singing, more dancers, musicians, magicians, comedians, spoken word. And I would especially love to see someone go up there and do a slam poetry, since that was the original. Even though we are accepting any talents, the talent should be appropriate for audiences of all. Audiences of all ages, since there will be children at the event as well.

0: or by calling 393-4380. In other news, the Grenada Parliament has officially been dissolved, setting the stage for general elections there. The writ for the dissolution was issued late Friday by Governor General Dame Cécile Lagrenade. Meantime, the Parliamentary Elections Office says it is 95% prepared for Grenada's next general election. Preparations have been underway for months, and Supervisor of Elections Arthur Peer says the office has already completed key aspects of its preparations, including training and the receipt of election supplies. The details in this GBN news report.
1: I would say we are about 95% ready. All right, just a few things that we have to get in.
2: That was Supervisor of Elections Arthur Peer speaking on this week's Beyond the Headlines program.
1: We have trained our presiding officers and our poll clerks. We still have to get a few line marshals. We have received things like the ballot paper and all of those things already. Okay. All the supplies that comes with election, and training is still continuing. I mean, we cannot train enough because we want to ensure that persons do what has to be done and do it properly and correctly, so that there is no questioning at the end of the day as to how well we would have executed our job.
2: Yeah. According to Peer, the office is seeing greater interest in the electoral process, including among younger people and those who have never previously registered to vote.
1: When I look at the approvals that I have to do in terms of the persons who are applying to be registered, we are seeing an uptake of young persons. We are seeing an uptake of persons who have never registered. All right, so and they might be in the 60s and 70s. There is no political influence, nor there is there any political interference with the functioning and the operations of the Parliamentary Elections Office.
2: Figures from the Elections Office show that approximately 93,489 people are currently registered to vote out of a population of about 117,000.
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5: Hello everyone, I am Victoria Chalmers with Sports Zone. Starting off with cricket, West Indies finished the ODI leg of their India tour in style, creating history during their win in New Chandigarh. Shea Hope carried the bat with his 162 not out as West Indies chased down 352 against India, their highest score in a successful ODI run chase. Their previous best, 331 for 5, was against Ireland in 2019. Hope's knock was the highest ever score by a West Indies men's batter in a successful run chase, breaking a 33-year-old national record set by Brian Lara. Lara had scored 153 against Pakistan in 1993. Still in cricket, India beat Pakistan in T20 cricket to secure back-to-back gold medals at the Asian Games. In the Asian Games final in Japan, India smoked 211 for 6 from their 20 overs, underpinned by Abhishek Sharma's 61 off 28 balls, Tilak Varma's 51 not out from 22, and Shivam Dube's 27 off 15. Pakistan plummeted to 39 for 3 in reply, and despite Hasan Nawaz's 96 off 51 balls, They could muster only 192

0: 2 for 6 and lost by 19 runs. The victory was India's 7th in a row over fierce rivals Pakistan in T20Is and their 14th in the 18 matches between the teams in the format. In football, the Guyana Football Federation, GFF, has taken another step in its push to bolster grassroots football after handing over essential equipment to 4 regional associations taking part in the CONCACAF Bigger Game Academy pilot scheme. The kit and equipment were officially presented to regional representatives at the GFF National Training Center in Providence ahead of a 10-week program for boys and girls aged 6 to 12. Designed to strengthen football at a community level, the CONCACAF initiative combines equipment support with coach and volunteer education to deliver structured weekend sessions. GFF Technical Director Brian Joseph said, "Grassroots development is central to the future of football in Guyana." He noted that initiatives like the CONCACAF Bigger Game Academy help expand opportunities for young players and build a more sustainable pathway for football development across the country. In more football, Portugal defeated Norway 2-1 on Sunday without superstar striker Cristiano Ronaldo to qualify for the UEFA Nations League quarterfinals. Portugal played out the final 10 minutes with 10 men after Francisco Conceição was dismissed for 2 yellow cards in the space of a few seconds for dissent following his unsuccessful appeal for a penalty. Former Real Madrid and Manchester United striker Ronaldo walked out on the squad on Wednesday ahead of the previous game against Denmark after Portugal's all-time top goal scorer learned he would not start. Portugal are now guaranteed to finish in the top 2 spots in the group, thus granting them passage to the last 8 in March 2027. In tennis, Novak Djokovic battled back from a set down to defeat top seed Alexander Zverev and book his place in the China Open semi-finals. The 39-year-old Serbian triumphed 4-6, 6-4, 6-4 against world number 2 Zverev and will play Daniil Medvedev in the last 4. Djokovic's victory over Zverev dented the German's quest to finish the year as the world's number 1 ranked player. More news from the China Open. World number 2 Aryna Sabalenka followed Elena Rybakina out of the door as she fell to a surprise defeat by 34th ranked Nicola Bartunkova. It came a day after world number 1 Rybakina was knocked out by Armenian world number 118 Alina Chareva. Bartunkova continued her breakthrough season with a 6-4, 6-3 victory over Sabalenka. This is the first time since 2015 that the top 2 seeds have failed to reach the round of 16 at the China Open.
1: 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A reminder that the midday news is at 12 noon, Newswatch at 3 p.m., and our major newscast, the news at 6 this evening. 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For ZJB News, I am Keola Green, wishing you, on behalf of the rest of the news team, a very productive day.
2: With the morning time at 22 minutes before the hour of 8 o'clock, thank you so very much, KG. And today is going to be full of sunshine this evening, brief cloudy spells. Winds are blowing from the east at about 8 to 18 miles. Seas are up to about 3 to 5 feet and increasing to 6 feet during the passage of a wave tomorrow. Sunset this evening looks like 5:55 p.m. and sunrise tomorrow morning, 6:01 a.m.
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2: 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We've got a program called This Week with the Nurses. Yeah.

0: Welcome to this week's version of This Week with the Nurses. Throughout today's program, the nurses will seek to educate you, the listening audience, on matters pertaining to your health and also provide information on activities and development within the nursing department. 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
1: Good day, listeners, and welcome to another edition of This Week with the Nurses. I am Nurse Aki, your presenter, and the topic for today is services offered at the health centers. Community or district nurses aim to maintain a close relationship with the other units in the healthcare delivery system, along with other relevant stakeholders in the community. This ensures that there is continuity in health services and that clients access support from other specialist services. There are four health centers commonly referred to as clinics on island, staffed with nurses and community health aides. They are the St. John's Health Center, Kirkjuhead Health Center, St. Peter's Health Center, and Salem Health Center. Opening hours are from 8 a.m. to 4 p.m., Monday to Friday. Some of the services offered at all of the health centers in brief include, but are not limited to, 1. Weekly doctor's clinic, schedule as follows: Wednesdays and Thursdays at the St. John's Health Center, Mondays and Thursdays at the Kirkjuhead Health Center, Wednesdays at the St. Peter's Health Center, and Fridays at Salem Health Center. There are currently 2 district medical officers or doctors assigned to the clinics at present. One is assigned to the St. John's Health Center and the other Kirkjuhead, St. Peter's, and Salem Health Center. 2. Family nurse practitioner clinic. This is for screening and review of clients. 3. Weekly chronic illness clinics for screening and management of chronic diseases such as hypertension and diabetes. Persons diagnosed with any of the aforementioned diseases are also encouraged to invite their relatives to be screened for early detection and treatment. 4. Nutrition and dietary counseling services. This is done by the nutrition officer as well as the nurses on days assigned to each clinic. 5. Eye and foot checks for screening and early detection of any problems and as a part of the client's routine annual checks. 6. Child health clinics for children under 5 years. This involves height, weight, nutrition and health counseling for the child, vaccination, general health review, and developmental assessment. 7. Antenatal and postnatal clinics. 8. Home visits for the housebound, postnatal, and or high-risk clients. 9. Family planning services, which includes contraception, pregnancy testing and counseling, preconceptual care, STI counseling and testing. 10. Cancer screening to include breast examination, pap smears by appointment, and prostate testing. Dressings are also done 3 days a week, 8:30 to 10 a.m. on Mondays, Wednesdays, and Fridays, or as ordered by the doctor, with the exception of St. John's Clinic, where dressings begin at 7:30 a.m. to 9:30 a.m. Workplace screening programs conducted regularly by the staff at the various health centers with the aim of providing convenient access to high-quality preventative health care is also done. This involves height and weight checks, blood sugar and pressure checks, physical and mental health counseling. School health program, which takes place during the months of February and March each year. This program is an assessment of your child's physical health, which includes their height, weight, hearing, sight, and general well-being. It ensures your child is healthy, fit, and ready and has the ability to cope with school life. Rapid inspection is also conducted at the daycare centers and nursery schools. Height and weight screening for 8 to 9-year-olds. Vaccination of adults with available vaccines to the public, such as diphtheria, tetanus, seasonal influenza, yellow fever, MMR, and hepatitis B. Mental health counseling and relaxation sessions, as well as psychologist and psychiatric services, are also available. Specialist clinics such as eye clinic, obstetric clinic, pediatric clinic are also available. ECG tests are also routinely done. It is important to note that all persons, regardless of age, sex, or nationality, are seen at the health centers. Services are offered on specific days by appointment, except where there is an emergency. Casualty department is for emergencies only. Over the next few weeks, the community nursing staff will be informing you of some of the services offered at other health centers in more detail. Thank you for listening, and do join us again next week for another edition of This Week with the Nurses.
0: In every soul. You have just heard the program This Week with the Nurses. We thank you for listening to the program and encourage you to tune in this time next week for another edition of This Week with the Nurses.
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0: sound because the charge has begun for Salem Day, December 28th, 2026, 8 p.m. at the Edwards Dyer Morris Salem Park in one fantastic lineup. Multiple-time Soca Monarch, multiple-time Road Match Champion from Trinidad and Tobago. It's super, super, super blue! Super Blue, bringing his winning vibes to the stage. And from Jamaica, the Billboard Charts reggae superstar, Dwayne Stevenson. Dwayne Stevenson, like you've never heard him before. Joined by Montserrat's top stars, including multiple-time and reigning Leeward Islands Calypso Monarch, multiple-time Calypso Monarch of Antigua, and multiple-time and reigning Calypso Monarch of Montserrat, Keith Roy, De Beer, Morrison.
1: Boys, put down your pen. 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We want to create history, so try and work with me.
0: Former Calypso Monarchs, the Mighty Cutter, Kenzie, Taboo, also Mr. Versatility, Bimsha, the Professional, Desmond, Flasher, Lord Masker Daily, and the man who has the people taking notice, Ozzy Blue, for now, Carty, and the Road March Machine, Drago, Musical Band, the Blazing Emerald Fire International. 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You've got to be there at the event that has set the standard. The Salem Day Show with two of the region's biggest stars. Dwayne Stevenson from Jamaica and Super Blue from Trinidad and Tobago. 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
4: Looks like 8 o'clock, right? Yes, of course, you know, we got to take care of business. Got to do what we got to do. Hey, right about now, we're inside Mental Health Week as well. Don't forget that today's all about the teachers, but in between that, we got something that we got to do. And we got a question here, and it's for adults, big people, okay? And you can actually win a gift bag, huh? Yeah, so we got something for the adults this morning, and then in the afternoons we'll have for the children with Lenny. Quite easy. So you could give me a call at 481-727, 481-9064. Looks like I've got two questions, right? Two? So here we go. So if you or someone you know is experiencing persistent emotional or mental distress, what is an appropriate first step? And they've given the answers. So when you call, all you've got to say it if it is A, B, C, or D. Simple as that. It's easy. I told you so. So again, here comes your question. If you or someone you know is experiencing persistent emotional or mental distress, what is an appropriate first step? A. Ignore it and hope it goes away. B. Talk to a trusted person or healthcare professional. C. Keep it completely to yourself. Or D. Wait until it becomes a crisis. Easy. 481-7227, 481-9064, 486-2885. Good morning. 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You're calling for the contest.
5: Good morning.
4: Good morning. Good morning. Good morning. So you tell me, is it A, B, C, or D?
5: B.
4: B is correct. Talk to a trusted person or healthcare professional. What's your name?
5: June and Wisdom.
4: June and Wisdom, good morning. Stay on the line. Let me get your information. Stay on the line, June Ann.

0: That was easy. Yeah, so we got a big up June Ann Wisdom. Good morning, June Ann. And of course, congratulations. And you've won yourself a gift bag. So there you go. Sending happy birthday to Petronella Frith Brown. Asking God to continue to bless you and keep you safe on your milestone in your life. I don't have a clue who this is coming from, Pet, but it's been a minute. Haven't seen you in a while. So good morning to you, Pet. Happy birthday. Oh, coming from Brother Stanford Kelly, it looks like. All right, so there you go. All right, are you ready for the next one? Okay, so we're looking for another winner. And again, the same thing applies, right? At 4 minutes, number 8. So which of the following can be a sign that someone may be struggling with their mental health? Again, which of the following can be a sign that someone may be struggling with their mental health? A. Persistent sadness or withdrawal. B. Changes in sleep. C. Loss of interest in things they usually enjoy. Or D. All of the above. ZJB Radio, good morning, good morning, good morning. Hello, morning. ZJB Radio, good morning.
1: Good morning, Basil.
0: Very pleasant morning.
1: Good morning.
0: Yeah, I'm good. Tell me.
1: The answer is all of the above.
0: That is sounds like D. D. Yeah? All of the above. Who am I speaking to, please?
1: Captain John.
0: Captain Johnny. Thank you so much, sir. Can you stay on the line? Because I need to get your digits. Stay on the line.
1: Yeah.

0: Thank you so much, and big up our two winners this morning, June and Wisdom, and of course Captain Johnny House. Don't forget, for the children, yeah, they can join Little Langley this afternoon. And again, tomorrow morning you could join me. We'll have two more. Mental Health Week. All right? So there you go. Thank you again. Thank you again, everybody, for being a part of the show. And, of course, taking part in the quiz. Those of you who didn't get on this morning, hopefully you'll get on tomorrow. All right? So there you go. 6 minutes, number 8. Let me also remind you, coming up at around 8:45, as we celebrate World Teachers Day, a panelist should be in. And of course, there'll also be a live call in this morning. All right, so it should be an interesting Monday right here on The Breakfast Show. Thank you, everybody.
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10 and a half double star, 8 o'clock. Yeah, sounds of the most excellent. Alfonso Sarah Castle in the morning, huh? Yeah, man. Montserrat National Hero right there, number 3. Good morning. This is ZJB Radio. And I did mention what a beautiful morning it is. Let me tell you, man, it is. And so the world continues to remember. You know, they had an event in New York City yesterday at his church, the Seventh-day Adventist church that he attended, huh?

Genius, huh? That's all I gotta say. Genius. $15.50 8. Your motivational bit is up next.

One day, Peter and John go into the temple, 3 o'clock in the afternoon for the daily prayer service. As they were about to enter, they saw this man. Verse 5 says, the lame man looked at them eagerly expecting a gift. He had been passed by hundreds of people that day going into the temple. Everyone said no, ignored him. But God ordained Peter and John to notice this man. And there are seasons where you're being overlooked and nothing is changing, but God has already lined up the right people to notice you. Don't worry about those who pass you by. Don't give you the time of day. God has divine connections en route. Your time to be noticed is coming. Peter said to the man, I don't have any silver or gold, but I have something better. In the name of Jesus, rise and walk. Sure, the man thought, I'd love to, but I'm crippled. I've been lame since birth. I'll always have these crutches. Peter saw he wasn't moving, so he grabbed him by the hand and pulled the man up. When he did, strength went into his legs and instantly he was healed. The scripture says he went walking and leaping and praising God. God knows how to take you from limping to leaping. He's a supernatural God. One touch of his favor, what looks impossible becomes possible. One slingshot and a giant comes down. One phone call and the compact center opened up. One good break and you're thrust into your destiny. Now, some of these limitations that have been with us since birth, low self-esteem, anger, depression, we've learned to live with it, accepted it as who we are. Like God did for this man, he's about to turn around what looks permanent. He's about to reverse a curse, free you from things that you thought you'd always struggle with. No more limping. No more can't get ahead. You stepped into abundance. No more feeling unworthy. You put your shoulders back. You know you're a masterpiece made in the image of God. No more lonely. Everyone else getting married, a divine connection. Somebody better than you imagine. No more being looked over, not getting the credit. God's going to take you from the background to the foreground, from being left out to being in charge. This man went walking and leaping. If he had just been able to walk, that would have been a great miracle. Lame since his birth, we would all be shouting about that. But notice how God does it. Not just walking, but leaping, running, jumping. God knows how to exceed your expectations. You'd be happy to just see your child back on course, but God's going to cause him to become a leader, a person of honor, esteem, doing great things. You'd be happy if you could just pay your bills, get through a slow season, but God has abundance coming, overflow, where you lend and not borrow. Blessed in such a way you can be a blessing to others. Or maybe you've struggled with an addiction and you've tried to get free, but no success. Now you're just functioning in the dysfunction. That's not how your story ends. Freedom is coming. Wholeness is coming, where it's not a struggle anymore. You're going to be unquestionably free so you can help others get free. Not limping to just walking. God's way is limping to leaping. Every thought will tell you, this is not for you. You've always had this limitation, this disadvantage. The enemy doesn't want you to hear this today. He wants us to have a defeated, limited, poor old me mentality. Tune all that out. God is working in your life right now. He's about to do for you what he did for this man. Receive this into your spirit. Take you from struggle to abundance, from brokenness to wholeness, from sickness to health, from insecurity to confidence, from mediocrity to success, from loneliness to great relationships, from no good breaks to blessings chasing you down. When this man saw Peter and John, there was an expectancy. Something on the inside said, this is a new day. This is a destiny moment. The expectancy is your faith being released. When I went to the gym on crutches when my knee was injured, I was expecting to be back on the court.
Sometimes we have a disappointment or we've been born into limitations and there's no expectancy for things to improve. We're satisfied with less than what we were created for. Well, Joel, if my parents hadn't told me I was never going to amount to anything, then maybe I'd have a good self-image. If my business partner hadn't cheated me and ruined my credit, then I'd believe for more. That's your explanation as to why you are that way. What I'm saying is don't use it as an excuse to stay that way. God is still on the throne. He's fighting your battles. He has amazing things in your future. When you have this attitude of expectancy, angels go to work. Forces of darkness are broken. Miracles are set into motion. The scripture says this man went walking and leaping, and he entered the temple with Peter and John. Think about all the years he sat at the gate. The gate is the entry to something better. He saw people going in year after year, but he was stuck outside wishing he could be on the inside. How many of us see other people who were successful, accomplished their dreams? We're happy for them, but we wonder why that can't be us. We see couples laughing and enjoying each other. We wonder when we're going to meet someone. Others are healthy, playing ball, going on vacations, but we're dealing with this sickness, this depression. We're at the gate. We know there are great things inside, but we're stuck outside.

about this man is he went to the gate every day. He was faithful. Took a lot of effort to get dressed, be carried by others, sit out there all day. He wasn't lazy. He wasn't complacent. He wanted more for his life. He took the hand he had been dealt and made the most of it. Like him, many of you have done your best with what you have. You've watched others go in the beautiful gate while you're dealing with ugly things in your life. A child that broke your heart, lonely marriage, feelings of unworthiness. Some of these things you didn't have anything to do with. It was passed down, yet you kept doing the right thing. Let me tell you, your time is coming. Not just limping to leaping, but you're going to go in the gates. Not just see the beautiful, you're going to live in the beautiful. Favor, healing, joy, great relationships. The limp is not your destiny. Sitting outside the gates, looking in, dreaming that one day that could happen for you, your one day is coming. God sees you at the gate. He sees what you struggle with. He knows who caused the limp, what you didn't get, who wasn't there for you. He's keeping all the records. He has you at the gate called beautiful for a reason. He's prophesying what's coming. I know sometimes we're limping because we've made mistakes. Thoughts will tell you, Joel's not talking about you today. You brought this trouble on yourself. You chose to compromise. You weren't faithful. God knew every mistake you would ever make, every failure. He's full of mercy. He's not holding your mistakes against you. He's not going to keep you limping because you knew better. Healing is coming. Restoration is coming. Joel, you don't know my situation. I've been this way a long time. Think about how long this man had been at that same spot. Some commentary said he had been there for 40 years. Everything said to him, this is the way it's always going to be. Don't get your hopes up. But one reason this story is in the scripture is so that we would know that no matter how long you've been limping and no matter how impossible it looks, it's not too late for God to turn it around. Limping is not your destiny. Leaping is your destiny. Watching people go in the beautiful gate, accomplish their dreams, and never going in yourself is not what God has purposed for you. There are amazing things in your future. The limp didn't stop it. How you were raised didn't stop it. Mistakes you've made didn't stop it. You may have some crutches now and you're dealing with an injury. The good news is God knows how to heal broken hearts, how to turn mourning into dancing, how to take the loss and give you a new beginning.

26 minutes. Now proceed. Joel Osteen says, time to be noticed, huh? Says that there's a healing for you. So don't forget that this is the day the Lord has made. Let us be glad and rejoice in it, all right? So there you go. Happy Monday, everybody. Thank you so much for listening. Up next, we'll bring you the ECCB financial rate for today.

And so Barbados dollar is at 1.35000. Canadian dollar, 1.89620. Swiss franc, 3.5, that is 3.25753. The euro is at 3.02859. A pound sterling, 3.57386. United States dollar, 2.7000. And Ghana dollar is at 0.01297. These are the rates.

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through unwavering dedication to the education and holistic development of Montserrat's children. Her tenure commenced on the 5th of January 1987 with her appointment to the St. John's Primary School. Her professional practice extended to Salem, Braids, and Lookout Primary Schools. Since September 2001, Mrs. Harewood-Lewis has served as a member of the founding staff of the Lookout Primary School, as she remains the longest serving educator at that establishment.

0: to the attainment of a bachelor's degree from the University of Bristol and subsequently a master's degree in early childhood education, Mrs. Harewood-Lewis has consistently paired scholarly rigor with the sound pedagogical practice and has twice been entrusted with the responsibilities of acting headteacher. In recognition of 39 years of distinguished service, the Ministry of Education proudly salutes Mrs. Sandra Harewood-Lewis for her sterling contribution to Montserrat.
1: Welcome to Poetic Inspiration, taking you through the landscape of our society, its culture, and its history. 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
2: Paying homage to the tiniest of image. And I am Claude Gerald. And this piece I call The Air Knows It Is Hair. That sound, crushed to the ground, hardly around. Nuisance to the air, removed from the atmosphere, bare without care. Upside down environmental health crushes its production belt. Bees at work, somewhat berserk, pollinate, early morning date. The free bee buzzing mutually, a priority, food always a sustained good. Bees on the cross, habitat loss, official dumb. Well lost, no fuss, simply callous. Broad spectrum, killing random with aplomb. Population on the edge, more pledge. The spray bomb, silencing the
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3: Okay, so you check your morning time. It's 26 before 9. Let me tell you, the Western Union closed all day today, but they'll be opening from tomorrow between 9 and 12 noon, okay? Right down until Friday. And this is due to operational issues. They'd like to apologize for any inconvenience. And they want to thank you for your patience and understanding, okay? So please spread the word. Western Union closed today, but will be open from 9 until 12 noon from tomorrow.

0: flying high all the way from Willy Keys in Antigua. Yeah, man. Mighty, mighty Swallow in the morning. Children of the universe, huh?
1: As we celebrate World Teachers Day, on behalf of the executive team, parents and children of Lookout Nursery School, we want to take a moment to say a very special thank you to our teachers. Teaching our youngest children takes patience, creativity, energy and above all, heart. We recognize that our teachers do so much more than teach letters, numbers, colors and songs. They nurture our children, they encourage them, they comfort them when they're having a difficult moment, they celebrate their little achievements and help them develop the confidence and skills they need as they take their steps in their educational journey. So to all our wonderful teachers at Lookout Nursery School, thank you for what you do, thank you for the care you give, and thank you for the difference you make in our children's lives. To our teachers, Mrs. Earlene Jeffers, Mrs. Marcia James, Miss Rondine Daly, Miss Dorothea Lindsay, Miss Maxine Osborne, and Auntie Veronica Lynch Morgan. Your work matters, your dedication matters, and the foundation you are helping to build in our children will stay with them long after they leave your classroom. From all of us here at Lookout Nursery School, we wish our teachers a very
2: happy World Teachers Day.
1: Thank you for helping our little ones learn, grow, and shine. And also, to all the teachers across Montserrat, we extend our appreciation to you too.
0: Minutes now, moving up at 9. If you're on the job, good morning to you. And of course, if you're on the move, don't forget that if you stay on the left, that means that you're right.

0: taking you way back. Mighty composer, Child Training. Yeah, it's just amazing how some people talk to their child, right? Yeah, that's what he's saying, huh? Yep. Yeah, man, just like that. Of course, you know that we are standing by in a bit. We should be having something live and, you know, uplifting right during the radio station. So you got to be a part of it. You got to keep on listening.
1: For nearly four decades, Mrs. Sandra Harewood-Lewis has distinguished herself through unwavering dedication to the education and holistic development of Montserrat's children. Her tenure commenced on the 5th of January, 1987, with her appointment to the St. John's Primary School. Her professional practice extended to Salem, Braids, and Lookout Primary Schools. Since September 2001, Mrs. Harewood-Lewis has served as a member of the founding staff of the Lookout Primary School, as she remains the longest serving educator at that establishment.

0: attainment of a bachelor's degree from the University of Bristol, and subsequently a master's degree in early childhood education, Mrs. Harewood-Lewis has consistently paired scholarly rigor with the sound pedagogical practice and has twice been entrusted with the responsibilities of acting headteacher. In recognition of 39 years of distinguished service, the Ministry of Education proudly salutes Mrs. Sandra Harewood-Lewis for her sterling contribution to Montserrat.
1: Okay, so until they're ready for us, 12 minutes now before 9 in the morning. World Teachers Day, huh?
2: This is a message to the nation.
1: And of course, in a bit, we're going to get interactive. We're going to get you involved. We're going to open up the telephone lines and all of that, all right?

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We inform, we educate, we entertain, we engage, and we empower.

0: Okay, so I think that we're ready to rock and roll. So we're going to take it inside our studio too. And let me say good morning to the fine, beautiful people on the other side. Good morning. Welcome to Monday.
1: Good morning.
2: Good morning. Good morning. Good morning.
0: And welcome to ZJB Radio, the breakfast show. Happy Teachers Day to those of you who taught.
3: And are still teaching.
0: There you go. All right. So I see that I haven't seen the minister for a minute. So I'm happy to see that she's here. Good morning, Dr. Ingrid Buffon.
4: Good morning.
0: Haven't seen you in a while. So yes. I'm happy to see you. I'm hoping that everybody's good on the other side.
1: Definitely.
4: So far, so good.
0: All right. So, P.S., I don't know. I think I'll let you lead on this. And we can introduce everybody. And then we get it rolling, right?
4: Sure.
0: Okay, go ahead.
4: Good morning, Basil. Thank you for having us. And happy World Teachers Day to all the teachers who, as you said, who are currently teaching and who used to teach, who teach part-time, all of the teachers, all of them. So today is all about the teachers, not about us, all about celebrating our teachers. And World Teachers Day is celebrated internationally every year on the 5th of October. And today is the 5th. And this celebration is to highlight the work of teachers. And the celebration commemorates the signing of the 1966 recommendation concerning the status of teachers. And this was by the ILO and UNESCO. Why is this recommendation so important? Because it concerns the status of teachers. Things like rights and responsibilities of teachers, recruitment, employment, professional freedom, and so on. So it acts as a global standard-setting instrument and sort of like a benchmark, which provides guidance to governments and schools and other stakeholders for national laws to be made and amended and policies and so on concerning the conditions for our teachers. And I believe everyone would introduce themselves.
5: Well, we got
4: around
5: first,
4: the table, okay. Yes.
5: Good morning, everyone, especially our teachers, past, present, current, retired. I am Sharon Burns, Acting Director of Education.
6: Good morning, everyone. My name is Hyacinth Bramble Brown. I want to wish all teachers a wonderful World Teachers Day, especially to those teachers who influence my career path. I'm being a little selfish this morning. A special welcome to all those who are listening today, and we are hoping that you would interact with us and help us to support World Teachers Day and to support our teachers. I've heard some of the citations, and it made me feel proud to be a member of the teaching profession. So I hope that the teachers who are hearing their citations are also feeling proud. And it made me realize that we have a role to play in ensuring that our teachers are supported in that way, because our salaries cannot say thank you for the work, the molding that we do as teachers to students and to the future of Montserrat. So enjoy World Teachers Day. Realize how much we care for you and how much we depend on you to mold the future of Montserrat. And indeed, actually, the global world, because Montserratians are all over the world. Yes, enjoy the day to the max. And see you, some of you, later.
1: Good morning, everyone. Gregory Julius, Director of Regulation and Policy. World Teachers Day, of course, is a tremendous occasion that all teachers celebrate. And I really want to express real gratitude to all the teachers who have served well over the years. Those who are still serving, those who would have retired, who still support in whatever way. And for me, I think personally, all my life I've been in the field of education, 38 years and still going. And so for me, I know what it's like to be not just only in the classroom, but in the field and supporting all what is necessary for making sure that teachers are adequately supported, because this is what it's all about. So for me, I really want to reflect on the fact that teachers are critical in shaping and molding the students and, of course, our adults, and preparing them for the world of work. So happy World Teachers Day, International Teachers Day. And in whatever way you want to celebrate at the personal level, do that. But from the ministry end, we really want to ensure that every resource that is possible, we can put in place to support you. And of course, we're looking forward to you for the event this evening that we have prepared. Thank you.
4: Good morning, everybody. Ingrid Bufang, Minister assigned to Education. Happy World Teachers Day to all the teachers present and retired, in particular to all the teachers who had an impact on my own life, being selfish like I am. You know, some really incredible teachers on this island taught me, and to the teachers who have taught and continue to teach my children, thank you for the hard work you're doing. And I think for us as a ministry, as we continue to do our very best to improve the quality of lives of the teachers and to improve the schools and education at large, thank you very, very much for bearing with us, for continuing to teach despite circumstances that I know you feel could be a lot better. I hope that you are trusting us to continue to make improvements, which will result in better outcomes for the students and a better quality of life for the teachers on Montserrat. So thank you, and look forward to seeing many of you this evening at the event.
5: Somebody say.
0: Okay, so that's back to me now?
5: Yes.
0: Okay. All right, so what we're going to do for 1 minute, just give me a second here. I just want to remind folks that we are inside the Flow Hour, so we say good morning to the entire Flow family.

0: Okay, so I know that that we should be getting interactive in a bit. We'll be opening up the telephone lines and all of that. Of course, I'm expecting that you guys will lead and I will follow, you know, make sure that the calls come in, etc. But can I just play one thing before we get busy?
1: Certainly.
0: Here we go.

0: All right, so we're going to pull it. Yeah, we're going to pull out of the mighty Sparrow, of course, you know, that the Caribbean and the world continues to mourn his passing, huh? But what a giant of a man. All right, so, P.S.? Talk
1: here,
0: to me.
1: Yeah. And while we're in the flow hour, it's quite interesting that we're in the flow hour. I want to say thank you to Flow for giving us the 1 month free internet prizes for the teachers who won last week on the Little Lenny show. So we want to big up Flo and all the ladies and the gentlemen who's working there to assist us in that regard. And we had five happy teachers last week. So I want to say thank you to Flo.
0: Indeed. All right. So what are we going to do now? What do we do?
2: Okay. One of the reasons why we're here today is to stand with teachers. That's UNESCO's theme for World Teachers Day this year. So we are standing with teachers, 60 years of protecting the profession, advancing its status, and shaping our futures. And those of us as teachers, we know we don't come into teaching for the money. We come into teaching to change lives. And I found a very interesting quote recently that says, teaching is the only profession that teaches all other professions. So to be a radio announcer, you need a radio announcer to teach the radio announcer. To be a doctor, you need to send them to medical school where doctors teach them. But to be a teacher, you teach the radio announcer, the doctor, the lawyer. So we are the foundation of all professions. So teachers, I know sometimes you think your money is not a lot. I know sometimes you think that parents are getting to you, the Ministry of Education officials are getting to you. But take heart that we are changing lives of children. We are touching futures. We are helping Montserrat and in the world to be sustainable. So, happy World Teachers Day to all teachers.
3: Yes, and I would add principals to that, because there were some very outstanding principals during my time. And I think that the teachers working effectively with the principals of the schools and the management of the Ministry of Education helps to set the direction of education and to ensure that our teachers are comfortable, our students are comfortable. And on Montserrat, it is quite interesting and pleasing to realize that we have, since after the volcano, when we were forced to teach in tents and so forth, and before the volcano, we have always had pretty standard schools, very good. We didn't have to really teach under trees and so forth, unless we wanted to, because nothing is wrong with that. So I think as a whole, our system has been trying, and we have set standards for the OECS, set standards for the Caribbean. And I'm proud to be part of a system where we lead by example. And, especially now where we are going into geothermal and we are trying to do solar, I think our education system is geared to be another representative of what should take place in education in the Caribbean. So I look forward to us working with our teachers and the ministry to make these lives ready for the 21st century.
0: Indeed. All right, so just let me come in here and just to let the public know, those of you who are listening, that you can actually call 491-7227-491-9064 or WhatsApp. Our WhatsApp is 496-2885, and you can send your messages or send your appreciation to any teacher. You want to big up a teacher. I know that there's something planned for tonight as well. I'm hoping that someone on the other side can explain to us, let us know where tickets can be had and all of that, if they're having tickets. I don't know what's happening. So please share with us exactly what's happening tonight. But just to let the public know that telephone lines are open, 491-7227, 491-9064, 496-2885. Come on, let's do it. Talk to me now.
1: Yes, but we are. The whole point of us being here is to encourage the public to call in and just big up the teachers. Show them love, show them appreciation, send your WhatsApp messages or whatever, so that teachers feel good today. They can feel satisfied that they haven't wasted their time. We started the ball rolling last week. We had a wonderful time. And so we're really just here just to introduce and for the public.
0: Okay, I think we have somebody on the line bright and early. Hi, ZGB Radio. Good morning.
4: Hello.
0: Yes, good morning, ZGB Radio. Hello.
4: Yes, good morning. I have a list of teachers' name here that I didn't hear called last week, Friday or Thursday. Let me turn off my TV. That I really think is important to call their names. Most of them, or more than half of them, were my teachers. You ready for the names?
0: Yes, go right ahead.
4: Claudia Ash, the late Maudlin Johnson, Joy Nanton Bramble, she taught me in third form, Montserrat Secondary School, Therese Gray, the late Alfreda Mead from Harris's, I don't know if her name was called before, Philip Taylor, he lived in Wapping, Franklin Greenaway, he's from Dyers, Teacher Seal Diet, the late, Teacher Evelyn Diet, I'm not sure if she's alive or dead, Dahlia Edgecombe, the late Dahlia Edgecombe, I do not know what her marriage name is, Teacher Josie Ryan from Farms, Millicent Daniel Bass, the late, believe it or not, she was a teacher before she worked for the Ministry of Education, and she came overseas. And Teacher Melvina House and Corkill, from Corkill, and City John, the late City John. I don't remember hearing those names called. So those were very good teachers, and those who passed on, may God bless them. Those who are alive and retired, may God bless them, and God bless all of the teachers.
2: Okay. Thank you very much for adding those names to the list.
0: Yeah, thank you so much. We have somebody else on another line. Good morning. Thank you for waiting. Yes.
5: Good morning, Rachel. Are you okay?
0: I'm very well. How are you doing?
5: I just want to congratulate all the teachers, those before and those who are now, as you know, I called last week. But this time I just want to say that I would rather get impressions from the male who is with you. In terms of male teachers, I don't know how many, whether they're more female teachers than male teachers. I get the impression, even then, that there are more female teachers than male teachers. First of all, I wonder why. And because I grew up with brothers, I had 9 brothers, I now have 6. So I understood young men and all the rest of it. I can't give a whole lot of examples in that regard. But as a teacher myself, all of that helped me to be the sociologist that I've become. But I live now in terms of male-female teachers and the difference. Thank you.
0: Thank you so much.
2: Dr. Julius, do you want to talk about male teachers, especially at the primary level?
6: Well, I would perhaps have to start with myself because I have been a loner for years. If I had to go back in my era, Mr. Francis, Cupid Francis, was the last male teacher that, you know, was in the system when I was there. But in general, the female domination in primary education is more of a nature-nurture argument. The argument about nature and nurture comes from the fact that the developmental stage of the children are one that needs a motherly care. And female, by nature of their development themselves, and the attachment issue, hence why you find, and it's across the world, not just Montserrat, primary sector is highly feminized across the globe. And that's one of the biggest arguments. And you can see it naturally because children at the primary age, coming from early childhood, still need that nurturing. And mothers, by nature of their raising and bringing the children up, they have that capacity. So there is a tendency. Yes, the argument also about male models, role models in primary education is another argument that you have. But one of the research in the early days stems from the fact that after the invention of technology, a lot of men moved out into the technological field, and hence, you know, they were more attracted to the technology. So there are some reasons over the years as to why you see primary school in particular is more highly feminized. But yes, there is concerted effort, and we do want to encourage male, because you also have the boys in the primary sector want to see males as role model and so on. But it's something that, you know, can be addressed, and over time we are encouraging some of the males to join the profession.
2: Yes, thanks. I just wanted to add a little to that as well. Yes, at the primary level, we are concerned more about the students, the children. So there's that caring aspect of it. And something in our society tells us that women, the females, are more caring, but they're very caring men too.
6: Yeah.
2: You see caring fathers, and we want, when they come adults, we want to see caring husbands, caring fathers. So why then aren't we encouraging more males to be in the primary sector? And as you rightfully said, it's not just in Munster. I've been teaching around the region, and you find sometimes, I was at this workshop once, early childhood, and this lady who was in the profession for over 40 years said if a male applies to her facility to be an early childhood practitioner, she'll want to know what's wrong with him. You see? And one of the things that draw males away from teaching, especially at the primary level, is the salary. So remember, I'm saying teaching is not just about the income. It's about what we do, how we affect lives, how we affect individual lives, lives of the community. So males, we are looking at you. We want you to join us in the profession to help us shape individuals for tomorrow.
1: Mm-hmm. And speaking about shaping individuals and so on, I'm recalling one male teacher, Franklin Greenaway. His name was called a little while ago mm-hmm. by our caller. And my reflection of him was that he was a stickler for certain things he taught me. And at the time, we felt very stressed. We did not appreciate it as students. We thought, why is he sticking out on these things? Uh-huh. He was a stickler for neatness. He wanted it done properly. And as you got older and when I started working, I realized, okay, I was a stickler myself for certain things. I want things done in a particular way, in a certain timing. It had to be neat. It had to be well done and not just crappy all over the place, not leaving out things, not paying attention to things. And it's not being a perfectionist. It's all about standards, and it's all about doing things well. And Franklin Greenaway, little did he know, he was instilling in us the business of not just doing things any old how. He had standards, and his work needed to be presented in a particular way. And I want to say thank you to him and other teachers who are like that, because as students, we didn't realize how we were being molded for something greater. And you know, paying attention to these things is important, because it adds value to your work, and it has an impact on those who you work for and for the outcomes that we want to accomplish.
2: The minister wanted to say something.
7: Oh, I was just talking about the importance of students, children, having positive role models. And many students come from single-parent families. So having more male teachers in the workforce in the education workforce, I think would create the positive examples that students need. And sometimes it's easier for male students to relate, to understand, or to obey male teachers rather than female teachers. So I think that balance is necessary, you know, the sort of male-female ratio in every profession, including in teaching. So I'd love to encourage more males to get into the teaching profession, for sure.
2: And as we are talking about them, I just dropped down a few names of male teachers who have worked with me over the years in the primary sector. We have Sylvester Daly, John Heath, he's currently now in the US. We have Desmond Daly, Flasher. And the children were really excited about his music. You know, then we have Herman Francis, you mentioned his name before. And we have Gerald Phillip, I think he's in England at the moment. Jim Taylor, who is currently still in the profession at the primary level. Sylvester Brown, who was a head teacher at one point, Sylvester Fredville Brown. And we have Joseph Chewitt, who is Al Joes. He was into the primary too. So can we remember some more primary school?
7: Cecil Brown.
2: I knew him at secondary. Yeah. Secondary. Yeah.
6: Melvin Galloway.
2: Melvin Galloway, another primary. We're looking for the brave souls who actually taught at the primary level.
7: Mine, the one I remember is secondary, Hugh and James. He's now a PhD.
2: Cadman Pond was another primary school.
7: We gave Hugh and James a lot of trouble.
2: But he was bigged up on Thursday as well. Somebody called in about Hugh and James as well.
6: So we have Joseph King Cowan, the late Joseph King Cowan, was another primary teacher. Somebody was on the line.
3: Okay, permit me to just mention two teachers that I didn't get to mention last week because I have to leave. So Miss Lauren Fenton and Miss Kathleen Greenaway, they were my maths teachers. And you know, I have to big up my maths teachers just before I leave. I wish everybody a successful day. And I have to go, I'm sorry.
2: And of course, I bigged up Miss Fenton the last time when I spoke, and I wouldn't continue to call any more teachers. I've got a call, Anne Castle, because we bigged her up the other day too. She taught me in chemistry in secondary school I've used throughout my medical career.
0: Hold on. Yeah, we got some calls coming in. You go right ahead, Mom.
2: Two of us have to leave. Enjoy World Teachers Day.
8: Good morning.
0: Go ahead, please.
8: I would like to sing a little jingle for the teachers.
0: Okay, go ahead.

0: say Happy Teachers Day to all the teachers on Montserrat, especially my little granddaughter, Janique, and the teachers at St. Augustine and the ones at Lookout Primary School. Happy Teachers Day, teachers. Take a bow. It's 60 now.
1: All right. Thank you so much for that. And we had something coming in from the Right Honorable Basil Morgan. He, too, is sending some love to all the teachers. We still got some more people on the line. Good morning, caller.
2: Hello, good morning.
1: Good morning, good morning. Go ahead, please.
2: Yeah, happy World Teachers to all teachers. And I still qualify myself, although I'm old in age now as a teacher, but two primary male teachers that I did not hear is Wendell Williams. Mm-hmm. He taught at Carkill School with me, and also Roy Graves. Thank you very much, and happy World Teachers to all teachers. God bless.
1: Thank you. Thank you so much. Carlo, thank you for waiting. Good morning.
3: Pleasant good morning to you, Basil.
1: Yeah, good morning,
3: and
1: Teach.
3: All our dear people in the studio, especially mm-hmm. our teachers.
1: Yes.
3: I just wanted to call on the point when you were asking about male teachers in primary, and I remember Simon, teacher... Mr. Simon O'Brien, we had Victor Sidney, whatever. And in secondary, I didn't hear Mr. Carney Mead name called and others. But just before I go, though, I just want to reach out to all teachers, stroke, mothers, parents, counselors. Because it's not only teacher, we carry several hats when we are there. And to congratulate them. And as was pointed out, remember, they are role models. Where you're seen in the dark, you could be seen in the light. Congratulations. Thanks to ministry officials for what you're doing to celebrate our teachers. Well deserved. God bless one and all. Happy Teachers Day to all.
1: And to you as well. To you as well. Thank you so much. Thank you so much. All right. Carry on.
4: That's Mrs. Watts. And if we're truly going down memory lane, I remember her teaching. I think it was food and nutrition. And she was teaching how to bake a cake. The first stage with the mixing of the sugar and the butter, the creaming, the success of the cake depends on this stage. I literally remember her saying these words.
1: Yeah, let's take this call. Caller, good morning, you're on.
5: Good morning.
1: Very pleasant morning.
5: Yes, Mr. Basil.
1: Yes, go ahead.
5: I have a lot of teachers, but I want to thank God for those teachers because what they were trying to give us, we didn't have it. Mm. And my grandmother used to say, what they have, not ahead. We want it, but we are not paying no attention to them. Some of my teachers, they are passed away, but I still thank God for them, and I could call some of them. Teacher Dorothy Allen, she teach me to sew. Listen, when I see some girls now walking with their hem out, we couldn't do that going to school.
1: Yeah, go ahead, go ahead. Yeah, you carry on. Don't listen to the radio. Speak, speak, speak. Go ahead.
5: Basil, we used to have to do hem stitch. You wash that flower bag, and you used to have to put write home sweet home in those. Those are things that the teachers used to teach us in school. Basil.
1: Carry on.
5: Miss Mead, Elfrida Mead, she didn't teach me, but she teach my children, and my children come to teach me. Mr. Francis in Carkill, Mr. Williams, Teacher Williams and those things, they teach our children and our children come. I don't know about others, but I know that my children teach me a lot.
1: Mm-hmm.
5: So, Basil,
1: mm-hmm.
5: I want to give you one little joke.
1: Go ahead.
5: One time, my teacher had a teacher named Peter Mack, or Teacher Peter Molyneux. And my father was come from school. He was a left-handed man. So when you do anything, he put his hand on it, your arm, and right in a shoulder blade there, and then you get the lash then. So come home now. Me see my father down there twist together. So me no me ball on a basil, but after me see my father, me start to ball. He asked me, what happened to me? Teacher Peter Max lash me. He say, what happened? You want more? Basil, me have a go. You know, sometimes parents have some of us in our way, we are the wicked. Teachers were taking care of us. And a lot of teachers, we have Peter Bazzi, he got Teacher Madge, he got Teacher Bramble. He got so many teachers that they just got away at them in our hand. But Basil, we didn't know. Teacher, Basil, if me take what they tell me, me would have had mysteries, oh, I know, so mention something.
1: All right. All right. Thank
5: so,
1: you. Yeah.
5: Me wish all the teachers them all the best. And you know, Miss Sissy Peel is a teacher because she started the primary school. It taught the little children. You see, Teacher Gregory there, in our house, he used to carry them and teach them. And Miss Sissy had a daughter named Kate. And he had Miss Fenton from up your hill there. Vera, not Vera. And all them teachers there, I will still have to big them up regardless to what they come because they help teach our children and make us what we be.
1: Okay. Thank you so much for your contribution.
5: Yes, Basil. Thank you very much, too. And thank you, too.
1: All right. Good, good, good. Caller. Okay. All right. Yeah, inside.
4: So some of the other male teachers that come to mind as well are Randall Greenaway, who is still teaching. Stephen Menz, of course. Cecil Brown. Chad Cumberbatch. And so forth.
1: I sent you some other stuff, you know, P.S. If you could check your phone as I get them, I try to send them
4: sure.
1: to you. So at least, you know, you guys can have these documented
4: yes.
1: as well.
4: So the male teacher conversation is important because having male teachers in the classroom is significant because they're modeling behaviors and values and attributes in front of our children. And we have male students, don't we? And so the male figure and the male interacting with male students every day matters. Yeah, that ratio of female to male teachers really, really matter.
1: Right. I'm seeing here Nielsen Dubry, Ronald Allen, and I'm seeing French teacher Pat Belonger-Ryan. Don't know if you folks had actually mentioned them before, but these are some of the names that just came through. Hold your point. Let's take this call. Call you on. Call you on. Morning.
6: Good morning.
1: Yes, good morning.
6: I want to big up the Bridge Primary School teachers. Happy World Teachers Day. And Happy World Teachers Day to all the teachers and Montserrat. Thank you for educating our children, the teachers and Montserrat. Thank you for educating our children. We love and appreciate each.

0: on me. Yes, yes.
1: Okay. Caller, you're on. Good morning.
2: Yes, good morning. This is Geraldine Carey, principal of the Montreal Community College.
0: Good morning.
2: I'm calling in support of education colleagues there and the entire teaching community on Montreal, past and present. I want to say a very special World Happy World Teachers Day to the lecturing team here at the Montserrat Community College. I want to thank them for their support and for their intentional investment in the students that pass through the college. I want to also big up some of my, like the young people know, some of my former teachers, in particular Mr. Federal Sylvester Brown. He was the only male teacher at the St. Patrick's Primary School when I attended. I want to say big thank you to teacher Sarah Ann Lee, my first teacher. Then it was ABC and Junior B. So I want to say thank you. I want to say thank you to all my mathematics teachers over the years who would have from primary right up to the secondary. Mr. Sylvester Brown, Miss Lauren Fenton, Mr. Randy Greenaway, and former principal, Mr. Peter White. Special thank you too to Miss Camilla, Mrs. Camilla Watt, Mrs. Audrey Gemmott, and all the other persons who would have influenced my interest in the teaching profession. I say influence because initially I started out as an accounting student, and Mr. Peter White recruited me at age 17 to join the Montserrat Secondary School. So Happy World Teachers Day to all the current teachers. Happy World Teachers Day to our retired teachers who are in the sound of my voice. And thank you for to the Ministry of Education for organizing this public display. Thank you. Bye-bye.
1: Thank you so very much as well. Thank you so much.
0: Yes.
1: Caller, good morning. You're on.
3: Good morning. I would like to say Happy World Teachers Day to all the teachers who have worked so hard molding our children and myself. I must single out Mr. Jim Alrick Taylor. He made an impact on our lives when we were in Lee's school. And I also single out Teacher Bernice. I'm not saying the others did not taught us well, but those two stood in my mind. Oh, I like to say, and also to you, Sharon, thanks for being the teacher that you were in Sejisa Life and the others. You had made a great impact on her, especially when she was in the formidable years of her life. Thank you, and thanks to all teachers. You are doing an excellent job. Congratulations.
1: Okay, thank you. Thank you so much.
0: And we'll convey that to Teacher Sharon, who has left the studio.
1: Mm-hmm.
0: We're seeing something for a Miss Dite, Daphne Bambi, and Alice, a.k.a. Carol Mead Johnson, who was a nutrition teacher. Mm-hmm. We have some appreciation to them this morning.
1: Mm-hmm. Hold on. Minister, something came in for you, and someone says, ask Honorable Bufang if she remembers the year that the students put on a show at MSS, and Chad Cumberbatch produced a performance of the students singing a song using the Elvis Presley's arrangement of Jailhouse Rock. I'm trying to remember the production, but I remember a part Mrs. Watts and Mrs. Isaac were banging and clanging on the home X pot. And the person saying this was about 1987 or 1988. Do you remember?
4: I don't remember that specific one. I'm remembering one where we were singing some soul on the stage.
1: Yeah.
4: I remember Culture Don being a part of it.
1: Mm-hmm.
4: We had some incredible times in those days. I remember us being happy students.
1: Do you remember Errol Carty? I think that's Don Carty's brother. I'm hearing here. In fact, I'm seeing that he was once a math teacher at the Montserrat Secondary School. I don't think his name has been called, Errol Carty.
0: Okay, lovely. And I have something here for Nilsson Jubri, because we were talking about the male teachers. Nilsson Jubri, wherever you are, here you're doing a fantastic job, and we miss you. And you made such an impact here on Montserrat, and whatever.

0: you're doing it well, continue to do it well. I want to also say special mention to Mrs. Inez Thompson, who would have given government of Montserrat in excess of 40 years. Wow. That's her life.
1: Wow.
0: And she did it well. Mm-hmm. And all of us must be thankful for that. So I want to say special thanks to Mrs. Inez Thompson, who left us only just a few months ago. So it's still we're still missing her at the office. So
2: okay,
3: yes. Let me just
2: before you come, Doc, let's take this call quickly. Caller, thank you for waiting. Go ahead, please.
4: Good morning, Basil.
2: Yes, good morning. Go ahead, please.
4: Well, to the panelists, listeners of Radio Montserrat, and most importantly, to all our teachers at Montserrat.
2: Yeah, I think that you're dropping out. Can you start again? Hello?
4: Say good morning to you, Basil,
2: yes,
4: as well as to the panelists.
2: Right, go ahead.
4: Listeners of Radio Montserrat, and most importantly, to all of our teachers and educators across Montserrat. Today definitely gives us an opportunity to definitely pause and recognize the tremendous contribution that our teachers make to the education and the development of our children, and of course, by extension, Montserrat. We know for sure that teaching is much more than just delivering lessons in a classroom. We must admit that our teachers are mentors, motivators, counselors, and of course, role models. And every single day that they are entrusted with helping to shape our young minds, build confidence, encourage dreams, and prepare the next generation to take the place in our society. We also recognize that teaching is not always easy. We know that for sure. It often recognizes, it often goes beyond what is expected. So today, we simply want to say thank you to our teachers. Thank you for showing up each day. Thank you for your patience, your commitment, your sacrifice, and, of course, your dedication. Thank you for believing in our children, encouraging them when they struggle, celebrating them when they succeed, and, of course, continuing to invest in their future. To our teachers and educators at every single level, from early childhood to primary education to secondary, of course, the community college and tertiary education, but also to our retired educators, we can't forget them, who have given many years of service to Montserrat. We salute you and thank you for your contribution to nation building. I also want to recognize and thank the Honorable Minister of Education, Dr. Ingrid Bufong, Permanent Secretary, Mrs. Beverly Menz, and all the other dedicated individuals who make up the administrative team within the Ministry of Education. Your work behind the scenes in supporting our teachers, students, schools, and the wider education system is also important, and we acknowledge and thank you for that service. I am one for showing appreciation for workers, so I applaud the effort of the presentation of the citations, as well as the nomination exercise for the teachers and the teacher celebrations for tonight. Kudos to Mrs. Menz and her team. So our teachers, never underestimate the difference that you make. The lessons you teach may begin in the classroom, but the impact lasts a lifetime. As we know, every profession and every sector of our society, we know that there is the influence of a teacher somewhere along that journey. So, thank you. So, on behalf of the opposition, I wish every teacher and educator in and around Montserrat a very happy World Teachers Day. May you continue to inspire, educate, empower our young people. And may you always remember that the work you do today is helping to shape the Montserrat of tomorrow. So happy World Teachers Day, and may God continue to bless our teachers, our students, and the entire education fraternity of Montserrat. Thank you so very much.
2: I'm seeing some names coming in. Teacher Lincoln Galloway taught at the Salem Primary School. Someone is saying that they didn't hear his name. Let me see who else I have quickly. Then I'll get right back to you. Let's see some more here. Wow, there's quite a lot here. For older people, here's some teachers. Listen, guys. Daniel Bramble, Leslie Thomas, Emmanuel Irish, Clive John, Joseph Mead, Rosa Wolf, Eddie Williams, Mr. Morgan, that's Right Honorable Basil Morgan's dad, Howard Mead, Vincent Brown, Kenneth Lee, Peter White, Jim Osborne, and Oswald Castle. That's what I'm seeing. And who else do we have quickly? I think that someone had already mentioned Mr. Joseph Mead, former Speaker of the House. Howard Mead, Emmanuel Boy Irish, Leonard Morrison, and let me see, Eddie and James Williams, William Morgan and Rosalind Morgan. Yeah? There you go.
0: Yes. And we have Dulcie Jeffers and Dr. Perry Ryan and his brother. I'm not so sure what his brother's name is, but
2: right.
0: Dr. Perry Ryan and his brother. You mentioned Leonard Morrison, I think.
2: Yes.
0: As well, yes.
1: Mm-hmm. I want to remember... Basil teacher Anya Duncan,
2: yeah,
1: who passed while
2: terribly
1: in active practice as a teacher. Teacher Jason Patterson, who was also really incredible as a teacher. And more recently, Miss Janelle DeHausen, we may have mentioned her already, who taught generations of students, and our retired teacher Edith Dubry, a semi-retired teacher Edith Dubry, who passed away in December. All really incredible teachers.
2: Yeah. Yes. Director, we're going to let you come in a bit. All right, as soon as this call is done. I keep forgetting you. I don't know why. I'm sorry. But let's start this call and then we'll go through the director. Caller, you on. Good morning.
5: Morning, Uncle Buzz.
2: Good morning, Auntie.
5: And good morning to the Minister of Education and Mrs. Menz and all the teachers on the panel. This is Auntie Gwen. Good morning to Montserrat. I'm calling to wish all the teachers all the best from overseas and Montserrat. But I did not hear you all big up Miss Florence Malone, the only centurion,
1: yes,
5: as my memory is alive in Montserrat. And I would like to call to Mrs. Dorothy Greenway. She is the only teacher that taught me. The others have passed. But we have teacher Kingsley Howe and teacher Alfred Superman from Baker Hill. He was a teacher too. And Glenn Paby, from Salem. He was a teacher too. And I will also like, though she's not alive, I went to St. John's School, so I know the layout of the school. So we had down there where the male teacher, the male parent patients are, that was the junior, ABC. Then the next one, the female one was ABC, then the standard, and then thing. But teacher Mary D, I remember, she was my teacher, and that's why we have to teach our children early. I remember as a child, and she taught us. I don't know if everybody remember that was in the school. I went to school 1955. I was born in 50. And right there at an early age, and she taught me to cut panty out of paper. And I come and I have five children, and my two girls, when I have them, I buy material and make their little panty, their little dress, and so. But I didn't continue because maybe I would be one of Montserrat's number one seamstress. But right there, my great-grandchildren, I make for them too, the little panties and those things. So we have to appreciate our teachers. And as parents, we are their first teachers. And what we taught them, when they go to school, they continue with the other teachers and them, you know. I was a teacher too, no. I had my little preschool there. I could name my students Lillian Hood. We had the two Lindsay girls, them Manelva, and we had Walton Fenton and the Lee's girls, Desiree and those. I taught them first as a little preschool, and then I came to town, you know. So I want to wish all the teachers and those that teach my children, I have nothing bad to say about them, because my children come and be something worth living for. So God bless you all, and continue to do whatever you are doing for Montserrat and for the children. And as Teacher Burns say, that is not the money. Because if you watch the money, you won't go. But it's the love for the children and those that you mold. Because if you look there, right there, teacher, the minister there, she was a student. And now she's a big doctor. She's Minister of Education. So we can look back and see what our teachers is doing. So congrats, teachers. Continue. And I want to call to teacher Ranbazi mother, teacher Betty from Salem, Betty from Trials, and teacher Bessie. All those were teachers, you know. We have to remember them, though they are not with us. God bless you all.
2: Thank you.
5: Nice program.
2: All right, thank you.
0: Thank you, Auntie Gwen, right. Yeah. for your teaching days and your impact on students. We did touch on Florence Malone and Dorothy Greenway last week. We had a lovely discussion about them last week. And I want to mention Eudora and Howard Fergus as well. Mm-hmm. On the list there.
2: Okay, we need to get the director in. You know, he's been silent. So go ahead, brother.
3: Yes, Baz, just to pull up here the fact that there are a number of male teachers who would not have taught long, and so they might be difficult to get. But I want to reach out to those. Even former minister, Mr. Kernan, a lot of people didn't know that he was a teacher first before he actually went into banking. So those male teachers and the female teachers who probably would not have taught long for us to remember them, I really want to say kudos to them. Many of them perhaps have passed, but nonetheless. Two additional things, Baz. I'm just here reflecting on numbers, as P.S. Menz was mentioning numbers. And when I really check my household at the moment, you're talking over 82 years of service combined. And that is Mrs. Yvonne Bray Julius, 44 years, and myself, 38 years. So, you know, you really feel part of the fraternity when you would have recognized that, you know, at the personal level, you would have devoted so many years of your life into the profession. Also, if I was to really look back and pick one person who I think have really shaped my career and encouraged me, is Teacher Manelba. She was the head teacher at the Kingsale Primary School. And when I tell people that I had to sojourn from George Bottom, where it is now, to Kingsale every morning, wow, they couldn't believe that. That's where I started. And I started at kindergarten as well. So I've straddled the whole fraternity in terms of levels. But I believe, personally, because of how Teacher Manelba dealt with me as a young male teacher, it encouraged me. Because there are some other young males around my time too, and for whatever reason they disappeared quickly. Some of them didn't last a year. So I think that immersion was critical, and I always cherish her. I mean, she has passed, but I always reflect on that individual teacher who I believe have made the greatest impact on my life in terms of a career by staying in teaching so long. So I just really want to mention that. And as I said, I mean, years of service within the household is critical. And kudos to Mrs. Julius, who have devoted her life, herself, as a teacher. She's still right now in the classroom. It's something that she loves and will always remain with her.
0: Thank you, Dr. Julius, for your years of service, you and Mrs. Julius.
1: I want to thank you, Dr. Julius. My daughter, Isis, my first child, attended Braid School. And you were principal then, and the level of professionalism, I thought you were excellent. So thank you for how you led that school in those days. Thank you.
3: Thank you, Minister.
2: All right, so we got some names coming in here, folks. Male teachers, Steady KB, Austin White, Taboo, Dubri Radio, now deceased, Glenn Francis I'm seeing. I'm seeing teacher Jim Bass, teacher Irene Daniel, teacher Mildred Daniel, teacher May Thompson, Simon Edwards and Lenroy Kaby, who are now Anglican priest, Rosetta Lou Edwards. Let me see, teacher Audrey Butler from the Wesley School. Oh, in fact, she's saying Happy Teacher's Day. Somebody did mention teacher Charles Kernan, right?
3: Mm-hmm. Yes.
2: Mm-hmm. Okay, let me see what else I have. Yeah, Florence Lee, aka teacher May Thompson, still alive at 96. So we got to big her up. I think that somebody did say Oz and Jemita already, right?
0: Yes, mm-hmm. Yes.
2: Teacher Kitty Greenaway, you have that?
0: Yes.
2: And Dick Shorty Greenaway?
0: Yes.
2: I never heard of him. Maisie Martino, Dorcas White and Dorcas Boatswain, William Welch and Helen Welch and Jim Bass. So some of the other names that we have.
0: Yes, yes. And we have a Piper, the electrician. These are names coming in. Yeah. I think it's Ivan Piper.
3: Ivan Piper, yes. And Thompson, and the guy Thompson, who used to teach auto mechanic from the Thompson there and in Codjohead.
0: Yes, and we have Richard Aspin, now deceased, of course, but he taught for many, many years. And a James Spaniard Farrell.
3: Yes, James Farrell.
0: Ozzy Carty. We had a wonderful time, this person is saying, at the Munchard Community College and so forth. And Errol Irish, also deceased, who would have taught at the primary level.
2: Right.
0: So we're going really way back. And these people have really given good contribution.
2: And talking about primary school, I'm seeing that Dr. Coretta Fergus actually taught for a while at the Corkhill Primary School. Mm-hmm. Wow. Didn't even know. Mm-hmm. And a teacher, Mignum Moses.
3: Yes.
2: I don't know if you know who that person is. Yeah. And someone is saying here, Happy World Teachers Day to Edith Osborne, Daniel and Margaret, West of Kingsale Primary School, teacher Cato Greenway, teacher Glory Dean Barzy Bramble, teacher Anne-Marie Doerr of the Munchard Secondary School. And I don't know if you mentioned teacher Gloria Brown. As yet, did you mention?
0: Not today. I think last week.
2: Last week, of course.
0: Yes, yes. Mm-hmm.
2: Teacher Maisie Skerritt Samuel, still alive at 90. Yeah?
0: Yes. We have Dr. Danny Joseph and Dr. Samuel Joseph, mm-hmm. Two brothers. Dr. Sammy is with us, of course, but he would have taught and he's still doing a little thing. But they're both teachers.
3: And somebody just mentioned Vendel Moore, taught at the Salem Primary School, Vendel, late deceased Vendel Moore.
2: Yeah. Okay. I'm seeing here Audrey Galloway Brown and Vanessa Peggy Lewis. Yeah, I remember Vanessa. She used to go to Seventh Adventist Church in Dyers as well. Teacher Sarah Ann Lee, teacher Doris Francis, teacher Marilyn Willock, teacher Phyllis Patsy Ryan, teacher Mary Florrie James, teacher Steve Ryan, Corkhill Primary School, teacher Mary Munn Irish Galloway. Yeah. More names coming in. Teacher Peter Mead, Lloyd Bramble, Christopher Kaby, teacher Rosie. Oh, teacher Rosie Ryan. Yeah. Kingsley Howe. Well, there you go. Kingsley Howe as well. So names coming in here, man.
3: And teacher Josephine from Baker Hill.
2: Yeah. Teacher Ann Brown. Teacher Ann Brown. That's what I'm seeing. I'm also seeing...
1: Teacher Ann taught me in grade one of Plymouth Primary School.
2: Yeah. John Bath. Someone's saying, I think he was from Guyana.
3: Yeah, he taught but I think Woodworks.
2: Yeah, but he lived there for many years, right?
3: Yeah, at the college.
2: Yeah. Teacher Mon Galloway, we have that?
3: Mm-hmm.
2: I think that we mentioned Junior Irish Sister already. What's her name? Ursula.
0: Yes.
2: Am I correct?
0: Irish.
2: Yeah, Ursula
0: mm-hmm.
2: Irish.
0: Mm-hmm.
2: Hold on, let me see what else I find. Someone is saying teacher Reggie Daly and his brother Orville Daly, Conrad Greenaway, Marjorie Doway, I don't know if it's Doway or Dowie, Marjorie Daly, Clarissa Bramble, and Annetta Jules, Clariet Tyson, and teacher Verna West, and also teacher Iris. Don't know.
0: Okay.
2: Names are just coming in. Yes. Here we go. Hold on. Delbert Baptist. I didn't know Delbert taught at the Corkhill Primary School.
0: Now we know.
2: Yes.
3: Yes. But that's what I'm saying, Baz. Yeah. A number of persons who would have taught for probably just a year or so.
2: Yeah.
3: You know, so they on the list. I just remember teacher Arlene Pontine taught with me. She didn't stay as long as I did, but she taught for perhaps a year or two. Percival Henry Sweeney, we used to call him Shabba, a young man. He was one of them. I was trying to, you know, bring along with me, but he said, Greg, boy, you have more patience than me. I can't deal with them children. So, but yeah, so.
2: Yeah. Hold on. We got more. Nigel West, Kingsale Primary School. I'm seeing Marjorie and Carty, Wesleyan School. Teacher Anne Brown taught. Yeah, I think that we mentioned Teacher Anne Brown already, right?
1: Mm-hmm.
2: Yes. Mignor Moses, deceased. We did mention that person as well. Mr. Hines from Guyana.
3: Yeah, he was an umpire as well.
2: There you go, right. We have Peter was Mrs. Armead's husband. Christopher was Steady KB's brother. That's what I'm seeing here.
1: There's a teacher, Ramjeet, who was from Guyana. I think she was at Primus Primary School.
2: Mm-hmm.
1: Did we talk about Mrs. Eswick, Teacher Eswick?
2: No, I don't think so.
1: We should have.
3: And the Bramble Brothers, I believe they were mentioned, but the Bramble Brothers School, Steve and the older one.
2: Yeah.
3: For W.H. Bramble.
2: Yeah.
3: Those guys, all them taught as well.
2: Teacher Leno Greenway taught at the Salem Primary School. Teacher Arlene Jean Mawson. How could we forget?
1: There was a Miss Osborne who taught at the Plymouth Primary School. I think she was from Jingles area.
2: Okay.
1: Teacher Osborne.
2: Yeah, I think we have. Yeah, we've mentioned Mr. Cecil Brown a million times.
1: Yes, I did mention right. his name.
2: Lincoln Galloway, Denise Williams, the late teacher Esther, teacher Anesta Moore. Somebody just mentioned her. Gloria Barzi and teacher Liz O'Garrow, teacher Madeline Gerald. I'm seeing here. Teacher Marjorie Daly taught at Salem. The late Stedford White, Edith Daniel, Jerry Mead, Mon Galloway. Teacher Hal Blake, Milton Wade, Sanjo Tewitt, and Rosalind Tewitt, teacher Anne Riley. Wow. We're running out of time.
1: No.
3: Yes, Dillis Weeks also taught as well. She taught art for a while at the secondary school when she had left.
2: Yeah, teacher Clarice taught at the Salem Nursery School, and teacher Cheryl.
1: Romeo, Don's sister, taught me art at one point with teacher Gloria.
2: Mm-hmm. Wow.
0: Yes. I just want to mention, while getting in here, the teachers who we will celebrate this evening, those who would have done 20 plus years, Miss Lorian Brann, Miss Josie White, Diane David, Mrs. Jennifer Fenton, Mrs. Heather Amer, Arietta Buffong, Miss Lorraine Kaby, Mrs. Stephanie Mead Hickson, Mrs. Earlene Jeffers, Mrs. Althea Sweeney, and Miss Maria Thomas, Mr. Kelvin Jubri Tabu.
2: Yeah, we did mention him already.
0: Right, Mr. Ruel White and Ruel Duke, and Miss Evelyn Gibson. These have all given in excess of 20 years.
2: Oh, wow.
0: And of course, we will celebrate the ones who have given in excess of 30 years.
2: Mm-hmm.
0: And those are Mrs. Lorraine Francois, 35 years. Mrs. Ursula Irish, 39 years. Mr. Tony Allen, 35 years. Mr. Chad Cumberbatch, 31 years. Miss Patricia Harris, 35 years. Mr. Alvin Martin, 33 years. Mrs. Sandra Haywood Lewis, 39 years. Mrs. Ingrid Osborne, I don't have her years, my apologies. Mrs. Vanetta Williams, 32 years. Miss Arlene Hogan, 30 years. And Mr. Alaric Taylor.
2: Indeed.
0: Those are the ones.
2: Yeah, folks, let me just say that we can go on and on and on. And if you see the amount of names now popping in, you know, like people are just reminiscing as we speak. But we're getting very close now to 10 o'clock. And yes, go ahead.
1: I would like to mention Aunt Madge childcare. So Aunt Madge was a psychiatric nurse, but she ran a childcare for many years. All of my children attended Aunt Madge childcare. She was incredible, and she had an incredible team of early childhood teachers.
2: Yeah.
1: We also have the persons in private sector now, Teacher Ezra and her team, Nadine Piper and her team. So there is a lot of work happening with our students, and just to commend everybody who is doing the role of a teacher in both government and in private sector.
2: And yes. I don't know if you guys remember teacher Ingrid Tolan and her husband, yes, Dr. Tolan.
1: Yes.
2: Chemistry. Yes, man. It is just so much. I'm hoping that we can document all these names, you know.
3: In fact,
2: we have them here. And, you know, we can talk about it, how it can be done, if you guys will speak to the manager and we can get that sorted out. So at least you guys can have that list, okay? Sounds good?
3: Yes, definitely.
2: All right. So it's 10 o'clock in the morning, folks. We got a round up.
1: Yes.
2: So, one by one, whoever wants to go first.
0: I can just jump off. I just want to add two names, Herman Galloway and Joseph Galloway. We want to mention. I want to also give special mention to past teachers like Geraldine KB, who called in earlier, who would have taught even while she was there as principal. She's now principal of the community college. We have Mrs. I'm talking about the principals now, and you all will help me around the table because I'm going to get into trouble. Mrs. Hogan, Sherlyn Hogan. They are still in the teaching fraternity. And the other principals,
1: Claudia Skerritt from the St. Augustine School.
0: We have Audrey John Baptiste.
1: Anne-Marie Joa.
0: The other principals. System, Charlina White.
3: Karen St. Rose.
0: Karen St. Rose. Richard St. Rose.
3: Yeah, Mrs. Julius also, even though she's still retired.
0: And Mrs. Julius
3: is
0: there.
3: Principal.
0: And so on. I want to send some love to them. And before I leave, Basil, I must thank our sponsors. Our sponsors for this evening's event, totally from the private sector, and their Bank of Montserrat, St. Patrick's Cooperative Credit Union, Tropic Feast, Jackie Ryan Enterprises, Maisie Williams of Boney M., Bernadette Irish, MSS alumni, Garfield Brown Furniture, BBC Radio and TV Sales and Services, and Easy Bongo. There are anonymous sponsors, but they've given tremendously financially to this event, and I want to thank all of them. I want to thank everyone who's been a part of our celebrations for World Teachers Day, and I want to wish every single teacher, no matter whether you have a big class, small class, part-time, whatever, whether you taught before and you retired, I want to say happy World Teachers Day and thank you for everything that you do.
3: Yes, Basil, just for me, teaching still remains the most noble profession, despite the changes in the education landscape. Without education, without teachers who really the hub or the engine of that Formula One vehicle, we would not achieve the outcomes we have in terms of sustainable development and outcome for our country. So kudos to all teachers, past, present, and the likes. And I humbly remain a servant in the field.
1: I would just like to specifically thank Mrs. Beverly Menz for her hard work for tonight's event. Despite everything else Mrs. Menz is doing in the ministry, she said we cannot let the day go by without properly thanking our teachers. So this evening's event is totally orchestrated by Mrs. Menz. Despite the no funding for this sort of event, she's gone out and sought sponsors to ensure that our teachers feel loved and appreciated. So thank you, Mrs. Menz, and to your hardworking team that you have with you. To all the teachers, of course, as said earlier, the profession that creates all other professions, thank you very much for your hard work. Continue to bear with us as we make significant changes to make education better for everyone.
2: Indeed.
3: Thank you.
2: Thank you so much. Have a great day.
6: Sound education. Be recognized anywhere.
2: And of course, just before I head on, I just want to say kudos to the Ministry of Education for recognizing our teachers. And again, to all of our teachers, present and past, do have a fantastic day today. Know that you're appreciated and know that you're loved. Again, to those of you who sent names and all of that, you know that we've run out of time. But we're going to make sure that we take all of these names and we're going to give them to the ministry so at least that they can keep them in safekeeping. At least they can be documented for further conversations. All right. So again, thank you, everybody. Thank you so much for joining me today. Let's do it again tomorrow morning. Tomorrow, of course, is going to be a special day on Montserrat. We won't be having any What's On Your Mind tomorrow. Of course, tomorrow we'll see the reopening of the Montserrat Cultural Center and the opening of Parliament and all of that. So tomorrow, know what's on your mind. JGP's around someplace. Remember, continue to be thankful, continue to be safe, continue to be blessed. Have a good one, everybody. Good morning.

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1: Good day. My name is Anistia Morrison, a student of the Montserrat Secondary School. As we celebrate the 60th anniversary of World Teachers' Day, I extend heartfelt wishes to all teachers, past and present. Thank you for your patience, sacrifice, and unwavering dedication to guiding and inspiring generations of students. A teacher takes a hand, opens a mind, and touches a heart forever. Today, we celebrate not just what you teach, but the lives you change. Long after we leave your classrooms, we carry your lessons, your encouragement, and your belief in us. Happy World Teachers' Day, and thank you for making a difference that lasts a lifetime.
2: Showcase is on. Okay, smack bang of the 10-10. 10 minutes after 10 o'clock. Greetings from this side of the world. Yeah, BC, Basil Chambers, he's finished for World Teachers Day. Now it's me, JGP. And greetings to all the teachers. And when I say all, I mean all, the former, the present, and teachers of the future. As we continue.

0: summer, Lord.
1: Yeah, miracles galore. That was one miracle.
0: From heaven above.
1: And there's another miracle.
0: He came with love.
1: That other miracle.
0: From heaven above.
1: That we got up this morning.
0: He came with love.
1: Yeah.
0: So praise his name. His holy name.
1: Oh, hello to our friends in the United Kingdom today. Well, not just today, but today being part of Black History Month in the UK, United Kingdom.

0: Gotta praise his name. It's Monday. Okay, heading on down 19 minutes after 10 o'clock our time, right here on ZJB Radio. Slinger Francisco, the Mighty Sparrow, and that's his song. It is called The Miracles of Jesus. And it's Monday, so what do we have coming up in a while? Stay with us. You should be getting into Booster Shot. Sister Marcia John should be on right here on ZJB Radio. And a reminder to the public that Western Union closed today due to operational issues. However, it will be open from 9 a.m. to 12 noon from tomorrow, Tuesday, until Friday. Management of Western Union apologizing for any inconvenience that this closure may cause. Grateful for your patience and understanding. So once again, public, take note. Western Union closed today due to operational issues. However, they'll be open from 9 o'clock tomorrow morning until 12, 9 till 12 tomorrow, and also Wednesday, Thursday, right down to Friday. All right? So please take note, spread the word around. Any inconvenience caused is regretted.
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0: 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Happy Teachers Appreciation Day.
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2: 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Today, Friday the 10th of October, we observe World Mental Health Day. This year's theme is Lived Experiences Heard, Real Voices, Real Change. This is a reminder that when we talk about mental health, we have to listen to people whose lives are most directly affected. Mental health touches every one of us. It affects our families, our friends, our colleagues, our neighbours, and at times, ourselves. Yet so many people still face challenges in silence, often because they feel misunderstood or fear being judged. That is why this year's theme is so important. People who have lived through anxiety, depression, grief, trauma, or other mental health challenges have valuable insight to share. Their experiences can help us better understand what support is needed, what works well, and where improvements can be made. Their voices matter, and they deserve to be heard. Here in Montserrat, we are a close-knit community. We look out for one another in times of difficulty and celebrate together in times of joy. That sense of community is one of our great strengths, and it helps create an environment where people feel safe to speak openly, seek support when they need it, and know that they will be met with understanding and compassion. As we mark World Mental Health Day, I encourage all of us to do three simple things. 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And third, challenge stigma. 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I encourage everyone to support and participate in the activities being held to mark World Mental Health Day and to continue these conversations long after this week has ended. It gives me great pleasure to declare the 2026 World Mental Health Day activities officially open. Thank you and stay well, Montserrat.
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4: 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Her gentle, patient, and caring nature, combined with her dedication to lifelong learning, has enabled her to create nurturing environments and positively impact young learners. 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The Ministry of Education salutes you, Mrs. Mead Hickson, for your dedicated service.

0: The hurricane season is upon us and preparations should have begun to secure our homes. 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Prune unusually long branches and other branches that are causing the tree to look unbalanced. Dispose of pruned branches properly so that they do not become projectiles in a storm. This message was brought to you by the Department of Environment and CJB Radio.
1: Hello, I am Brenda Daly, President of Helping Hands for Glendon. 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
3: Okay, heading down towards the half past mark, we invite you to stay tuned for the Booster Shot program. Okay, heading down towards the half past mark, we invite you to stay tuned for the Booster Shot program. And reminding the public,

Shalom to your homes, everyone. This is Pastor Marcy John with your booster shot for another week. And today a booster shot is taken from our booster shot devotional, day six, and it's found on page 26. And the anchor scripture is Isaiah 1:19. The shot is obey and live. Obey and live. Isaiah 1:19 says, if ye be willing and obedient, ye shall eat the good of the land. Obey and live. There are times when God's instructions seem unreasonable or even foolish to the human eyes. Think of Abraham. God told him, get thee out of thy country unto a land that I will show thee. And you can find this in Genesis 12:1-2. Imagine leaving everything familiar without knowing your destination. No reasonable person would think that is cool. But Abraham obeyed, and through his obedience, nations are blessed. Even me, let me add, leaving Montserrat and now in St. Kitts. And today we have the devotional. Hallelujah. And somebody's been blessed. I want to tell you, as we turn to page 28, Proverbs 3:5 says, trust in the Lord with all thine heart and lean not to thine own understanding. When you choose obedience, you are placing your trust in his plan, in God's plan, that is. And you know that he said in his word that his thoughts for you are good and to give you an expected end. Let us pray. In Jesus' name, Lord, help me to hear and obey your voice. Give me the courage to trust your plans, even when I don't understand. I choose to walk in obedience and live in the blessings you have prepared for me. In Jesus' mighty name, amen, like thunder. Remember, Jesus is Lord, and he's coming soon.

0: 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Your Booster Shot, it's on each Monday morning at 10:30. Our time, 25 and a half to go before 11 o'clock. We invite you to stay tuned. Later on, we'll be getting into the Blue Zone. That's going to be on at around 11 o'clock this morning.
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0: Yeah, that's straight to the point. Slinger Francisco, the Midas Sparrow. I'm telling you, that man, that individual, that Calypso King of the World, oh my goodness, he's going to be having so many homegoing ceremonies, celebrations of life, funerals. As a matter of fact, in New York yesterday, they had a big celebration of life. Folks were on stage paying tribute to the Mighty Sparrow all across the globe. Celebrities came out, I'm telling you. And then there's going to be something held in his actual birth land of Grenada, Spice Isle. Trinidad and Tobago, they've been holding discussions about a state funeral for the Mighty Sparrow. Yes. Even here in Montserrat, he has been on a number of occasions. All right. This one is He Saved Me. Coming up at 11 o'clock, we'll be getting into the Blue Zone. Vita Wade, she's in for that. All right. Happy, happy birthday. Greetings going out to Nurse Brenda. How are you? Nurse Brenda Daly, happy, happy birthday. Greetings to you. Today being Black History Month in the United Kingdom. And then we also have World Teachers Day being observed today, including right here in Montserrat. So all the teachers. And in some way or the other, you are a teacher. We got our time, 17 minutes to go before 11 o'clock right here on ZJB Radio. Thank you so much for being on with us.
1: Teacher Vanetta Williams is a truly special member of the St. Augustine School family, having dedicated an extraordinary 32 years to the school. We have come to rely on her not only as an experienced and committed teacher, but also as someone always willing to encourage, remind, support, and step up when needed. Her wealth of experience, loyalty to St. Augustine, and genuine concern for the children and staff make her an invaluable part of the school's community. 32 years of service represents a remarkable legacy, and we are deeply grateful for the countless lives she has influenced, the wisdom she continues to share, and the steadfast commitment she continues to demonstrate. The Ministry of Education celebrates the work of Mistress Vanetta Williams.
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Mr. Ruel McLeod White began his service as an interim music teacher, sharing his talents across Montserrat's primary schools from 2006 to 2011. After earning a bachelor's degree in music education and a diploma in popular music, he joined the Montserrat Secondary School in 2015. An accomplished and highly respected musician, Mr. White has generously shared his knowledge, skill, and passion, helping students to recognize their musical abilities and develop a lasting appreciation for music. We proudly honor Mr. Ruel McLeod White for 20 years of dedication, invaluable contribution, and steadfast commitment to music education. The Ministry of Education salutes Mr. Ruel McLeod White for his sterling contributions to education on Montserrat.

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3: Mr. Tony Allen has served the Ministry of Education with unwavering commitment and exemplary leadership. As a Spanish teacher, he holds a Bachelor of Arts in Spanish and a Diploma in Foreign Language Instruction. He has served as Head of Modern Languages and as Acting Principal of the Montserrat Secondary School from March 2021 to August 2023. Generations of students have benefited not only from his knowledge, but also from his guidance, encouragement, and example. A pastor and pillar of the community, Mr. Allen has been a blessing to many. The Ministry of Education celebrates Mr. Tony Allen's 35 years of service and expresses its profound appreciation for the legacy he has built through educational leadership and service to the community.
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7: And we got our time, 7 minutes now to go before 11 o'clock here on ZJB Radio. We invite you to stay tuned for the Blue Zone that's going to be on. In the meantime, Western Union closed today due to operational issues. However, they'll be open tomorrow from 9 a.m. until 12 noon. So that's the schedule. Open tomorrow down to Friday from 9 in the morning until 12. The management of Western Union apologizing for any inconvenience the closure may cause, and grateful for your patience and understanding. And the public is kindly asked to take note that the licensing division of the Ministry of Buildings, Utilities, Infrastructure, Labor, Transportation, and Ecclesiastical Affairs will be closed during the lunch hour today from 12 noon until 1. Normal business will resume from 1 o'clock this afternoon. The ministry is sincerely apologizing for any inconvenience caused.
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0: Okay, no longer with us, but we got his voice, we got his music. That is the late Slinger Francisco, the Mighty Sparrow, right here on ZJB Radio. And with our time, 11 o'clock Eastern Caribbean time, it's now time for us to join Sister Vita Wade. She's on for the Blue Zone.
1: Good morning. Good morning, good morning to our listeners. Good afternoon, good evening, wherever you are listening in the world. And I just want to say welcome again to the Blue Zone. Thank you for taking a few moments of your day to listen to us. Today we have a very interesting program, and I'm hoping that you will enjoy it as much as I've been enjoying working with some wonderful, beautiful people that I have in the studio with me today that I'd like to introduce you to. And yeah, we're going to be talking about our turtle conservation project. It's a Darwin-funded project, and we have been working pretty much all year since March, April, on the sea turtle conservation here in Montserrat. And then we got our Darwin in, I think it was July. And since then, we have been pretty much on the ground morning and night. And I think if you haven't heard about sea turtles before and all the various exciting aspects of doing this science and conservation, you might be hearing it from different people in the community, because we have about 13 people, local people on our team, and we have about 5 international people on our team, 2 of which are on the island right now and have been for the last couple of months. One of them is here for a month, and they're beautiful, they're talented, they're smart, and they're a pleasure to work with. And first, we have Emily Bard, and I would like Emily to introduce herself to you.
2: Yeah, hi everyone. So I'm Emily, I come from France. I grew up in the French Alps, so I always grew up surrounded by nature and animals, and in my family we're always going on hikes, and yeah, I really grew up with nature and I love it. So then when I went to high school, I decided to study biology. So first I wanted to work into conservation, but I changed my mind a bit and I went to work into into the lab. So I studied biotechnology. After some time, I decided to go to study in Germany because I wanted to learn English and German. And I finished my studies in France, and I had a specification in marine biology because I started to be more and more interested by marine science, even though I grew up very far from the ocean. And after I graduated, I wanted to take some time and see what I could do beside working in the lab and do a PhD. So that's why I came here. I was very, very interested by the work of Vita, and I'm very happy to be here.
1: Oh, thank you so much. It's an absolute pleasure. Not only am I very pleased to officially meet somebody from the French Alps, which is just a beautiful, stunning part of the world. Yeah. And Emily makes me feel very special to hear that she always compares the Alps to Montserrat.
2: Yeah, there are so many similar things. Like, because where I grew up, it's also a small place in the mountains, and we always have to drive up and down. And it's like, it's very similar, but in a cold mountain climate.
1: Yes. And how are you acclimatizing?
2: Now it's good. I took some time, like in the beginning, I was like, oh, it's so warm here.
1: Yes, because you came in the middle of, we're just August. Coming out of this drought. It was very hot.
2: Oh, yeah, and it was so hot.
1: I was a little bit concerned about you at first, and I was like, oh my goodness. But
2: it was slowing me down. Like, I was thinking slow, and I was like, oh, I'm always tired because it's warm. But now it's actually, I feel very good. Sometimes I'm even cold, you know, which is a good feeling.
1: I know, like this morning we're going to just come in the studio and the temperature is like 22 degrees, and I was just like, oh, I feel really cold. You know, like, so I don't know, I think you're a little bit spoiled with very warm climates now. So I'm hoping you'll be able to readjust
2: for the
1: European winter. But it's been an absolute pleasure having you working with us so far.
2: Yeah, and I enjoyed it a lot. It was amazing.
1: Yes, and it's still amazing because you're not You're not leaving yet, and I wish you could actually stay, both of you, for much longer. And recently, in the last 4 weeks or so, it feels like you've been here for longer. We have actually Daisy Whittle. Daisy has the most beautiful smile. I call her the princess fairy of the group. And
3: you're flattering me.
1: And it's just so cool. And so if you haven't met Daisy already, because she's probably one of the most friendliest people you will come across, then this is your introduction. So, Daisy, please tell the people about yourself.
3: Thanks. I'm Daisy. I'm from the UK. I'm from somewhere a bit less beautiful than Emily. We have a harbour side, but we don't have as easy access to beautiful nature like you. But basically, I'm from Bristol in the UK, and I went to university in Sheffield, mm-hmm. Which is a bit further up north, and I studied zoology. So I started by studying quite broad subjects, ecology, conservation, and then I kind of specialized in my master's on birds and also kind of reptiles. So I was looking at hatching success in across species, and I used bird eggs as my model species, and I was kind of digesting these bird eggs and filtering them down and looking at what was inside. But then I was using these methods to apply onto reptile eggs, which is when I decided I wanted to maybe do some work in the field and actually, yeah, work on real conservation. So I looked up Vita online, and she luckily accepted me onto her project, which is fun. And I've been here, 3 weeks. Yeah, it's been wonderful. Every single day is better than the last, so... Yeah, thanks.
1: Thank you. I'm recruiting you too to be on this project. It's probably one of the smartest things I've done this year. and it happened so quickly. And I think when you just know, I thought that personally you had wonderful personalities. You were very two different people.
2: Yeah.
1: And so I did wonder, if they're going to be able to live together well, you know?
2: It's going well.
3: I think we're pretty good together,
2: yeah,
3: actually.
2: Yeah.
3: Dynamic duo.
1: yes, you are indeed. So basically you were recruited onto the project. I was able to sort of look through your CVs and see that there was a lot of alignment there, and I thought that there would be good value both sides. So in terms of like the transferable skills you both have to offer to the team and to offer to the project, and also I love the idea of making sure that our project is mutually beneficial, and I could see too that I felt confident that we would be able to offer something back to you as well. So then the time came for you to actually come over to Montserrat, and I'm just interested to find out as well if you can share with us what that was like, because, you know, Emily hasn't left, hasn't come to the Caribbean before.
2: No, never.
1: I don't know if you've left Europe.
2: Yeah, I did, but never for very long, and I was always with people, like it was to see some friends overseas or stuff like that, but never very long. So yeah, when I came here, I was a bit impressed because I was going so far on my own. But I'm very happy I did it. It was very nice. Also, good travel, no problem.
1: Okay.
2: And yeah, when I arrived, I was like, oh, that's amazing. Like, it's beautiful. Everything is beautiful. Very colorful. A lot of blue, a lot of green.
1: Yes.
2: And also the climate is nice. Like, it's warm, but it's nice. You feel relaxed and it's, very chill.
1: Okay.
2: So yeah, it was a very long travel for me because I had to go from Germany first to France, or to Paris, and then to England. To London, and then I took the plane to Antigua, and then I took the little plane to come to Montserrat. And when I arrived here, I was like, finally I'm here. Now I'm going to stay here for a few months.
1: Yeah.
2: But it was a nice travel, yeah.
1: So when you cross the Atlantic and you first see the Caribbean Sea,
2: what
1: does that feel like?
2: I was like, I cannot believe that I'm here, you know, because for the last weeks I was looking at the island of Montserrat on the map, you know, on Google Map, and I was like, whoa, it's so far, like, I'm gonna go there. and then I arrived and I was like, oh, now I'm here. And when I look on the map, I see like my home in Germany, and I'm like, it's so far now.
1: Yeah, so, you are. You're very far. You're very far from home indeed.
2: Yeah, and I was like, oh, that's amazing, like in the middle of the sea and... Yeah, a lot of other islands around, and it's like, I was very happy.
1: Yeah.
3: You should see the number of pictures and videos on my phone from the small plane.
2: I have a lot of videos and pictures.
3: So beautiful, and I was, the tiny little plane was the first time I've ever been on a plane that small. It was so fun.
1: Yeah.
3: It was like a roller coaster.
1: It can feel that way.
3: Was it not meant to feel like a roller coaster?
1: Well, it depends on the day. But are you scared of roller coasters?
3: No, I love them.
1: Oh, so it was like a total thrill ride. Yeah. It's sort of like really got the adrenaline going?
3: Yeah, 100%.
1: Okay.
3: It was a really good introduction to Montserrat.
1: Okay.
3: And it was the first time I've ever seen, I think, water look that blue.
2: Yeah, that's what I say. It's so blue. Like, when you are, it's super blue.
1: I know, I had to ask you that because I remember when I was living in England. So I lived in England for like nearly 15 years and I'd often come home around Christmas. So I leave England when it's all dreary and dark and a little bit wet, but yeah, it's what I've become accustomed to. So I'm also happy to be back in, like, in my home in the UK. And then I get to fly into the Caribbean. And as soon as I can feel like the aircraft temperature rise and I see that blue sea, and I was like, oh, you know, I'm home. It's like I literally can get off the plane and kiss the ground. And it's like, yes. So,
4: so you like UK weather?
1: Yeah. Well, I don't mind it. There were times where it was so freezing cold, and I think that was actually the moment where I was just like, okay, I can't do it anymore. I can't live in this country anymore. I was doing a job. I think I might have told you, I was doing a job and they sent me to Scotland and it was beautiful. And there was a snowstorm though, and it was in Hove in Edinburgh next to the sea. There was this like lavender sunset and I got frostbite in my toe. I looked like the Michelin man. The airport shut down. I wanted to be back home with my mom and my grand for Christmas and I couldn't get back. And I was so angry. I was so frustrated. I was so sad. And then I was like, if this condition, this beautiful part of the country, I'm not going to be happy, I think it's time for me to actually leave. And then a friend said to me, but why are you putting up with it? You can just have an office by the sea. And look at it now, right? There is this little office happening by the sea. Yeah. So yeah, you just never know what changes life will make. And we just adjust, right? So I adjusted to life in England. And adjusting back to life here in Montserrat has also been interesting. And it's been challenging as well. So what I'd be loving to hear from you as well is, before you arrived here, what did you imagine a turtle conservation project on a small island would look like, Daisy?
3: I did a lot of research into kind of conservation projects I could do this year since graduating. And I kind of expected a lot of them to have lots of international volunteers, few people from the community, lots of researchers coming in and kind of external people coming in and helping. Mm. And I kind of wanted to avoid that. If wouldn't have felt like I've had a kind of as much of an impact on a kind of local community I don't know. Anyway, I found you and I could really see the emphasis of getting local people involved. And as much as me and Emily are international volunteers, we're one of three, I think. Two of three in the group. Oh, how many international?
1: Just us. Just you here. Jenna kind of flew in and flew back home.
3: Yeah, I was thinking of Jenna.
1: She's remote and in California, but and they came in from Jumbie Bay just for a couple of days. Yeah.
3: I know that I'm an international volunteer, but
1: yeah,
3: I think it was exciting to kind of be part of a actual local project that really, really wanted to get the community involved. I guess from a lot of conservation projects and internships that I looked at, that's the general idea I had, was it was not going to be that involved, like local people won't be as involved, but yeah.
1: Yeah. Well, I'm happy you said that, because I take pride in trying to design projects every year that ensures that we have a very good cross-section of people. So I really appreciate the international contributions, because I think we can all learn from each other. And there's also some knowledge that I think is best shared having immersed yourself in the community. It's not something you can experience in a lecture theater or in a textbook. You really have to live it and feel it, experience it with the people. And there's also that cultural exchange, because in the programs throughout the time, there's, you know, these friendships being created as well. So you make new friends, people have new contacts. So I'm sure that now when some of the people on our program go to the UK or go to France, they might call up Daisy or Emily and say, you know, what are you up to? Can we meet up? And I think this is so important. And you know, these are all global challenges. Everybody has a part to play. So, and everybody has a perspective that might create that solution that we're all looking for in the terms of the work that we're all doing. So I think that's been very interesting. And yeah, we also have people who are visiting the island who sometimes contribute and volunteer. And then you also have people who have recently made Montserrat their home. So there is a very diverse group, mm-hmm. and I'm so happy you're part of that. And so for you, like, what were you thinking? So Daisy's been to Borneo and done some other sort of, you know, conservation projects, and you came out of lab, tech lab work.
2: Exactly, yeah.
1: And then you're coming
2: to the
1: Caribbean.
2: Very different world, yeah. So yeah, for me, like, I was always in the lab, like, all the time with, so not on, never on the field, actually, not for my studies. And I was in some marine labs when we had where we had the sea right next to the lab. Like during lunch break, people would go to swim and stuff. So mm-hmm. I was with people who really liked the sea, but they were not studying directly ecology. So, and they were not in conservation. So for me, that was kind of something that I wanted to try out because I never did. And I was very, very curious about it. So yeah, I think I really also like the diversity in the group. I think it's one of the plus aspect, like a very good part of it, because you have people with very diverse skills. And as you say, like when there is a problem, everyone has its own way to solve it and to add an answer to a problem. Yes. I think I really like that as well. Yes. And yeah, as Daisy said, like it's good that it's mostly from people living here. It's amazing because they know the place, they know how it works way better than us. And they can also, it's also good on a personal level because they can introduce us to a lot of places here, local
4: and fruit as well.
2: Yeah, a lot of fruits.
4: Yeah, Dawn gave us a sugar apple the other day. That's good.
2: Yeah.
4: We never tried that.
2: I don't know. I have so many fruits that people gave me.
1: I know. I remember when you first came, Julie and Romeo stopped by and got you lots of fruits. And I had to pull him up one day in the street. I was like, where did you get them sweet mangoes from? Because I've never had them. Like, you know, he's never gifted them to me. And I was like, you know.
4: What were those berries that you gave us on Owl's Bay the other day?
1: Blackberries that we get on the beach side on Old Road, Isles Bay.
4: They're different from blackberries in the UK though, right?
1: Yeah. And different. How did you describe them again?
4: They're kind of, I said they were zingy.
1: They were zingy.
4: Okay, that was a kind of rubbish word to describe. They're like really citrusy and nice. I like them a lot.
1: Yeah. I like to, like, you know, when I'm already tired and kind of halfway through a survey and I see them on a tree, I'm like, okay, that's it. That's my like vitamin C antioxidant for the day. I'm just going to have three. And I just feel like I've just done my body some good as opposed to like going to the pharmacy and buying some, you know.
2: Way better to take the foods.
1: So has anything really surprised you since you've been here? You know, like you really totally wasn't expecting. And I mean,
4: well, it's all completely new for me in terms of this kind of data collection. I've never done field work like this. But I think what surprised me the most was the noises turtles make. I was not expecting that. You can hear them on the beach. I thought they were going to be silent, swift, smooth, agile, really secretive. No, you can hear them from halfway down the beach as they're digging the holes and making noises when they're laying eggs. You know, I would never have expected that.
2: Oh, yeah, that's true, actually.
4: They make noises
2: when they dig. I was very surprised to see them digging. Like, they move so much sand. Like,
4: yeah.
2: And they create so many holes in the beach. Like, when you walk, you have to be careful if you're not... Do not fall into one.
1: Yeah, I'm telling you, like, if nobody go down to Buncombe Bay in the middle of the night, because as soon as you get to the bottom of that road, it's like straight down into
4: They're all made from turtles.
1: Yeah. Those are the huge green turtles.
2: It looks like a war field. You know, you have holes everywhere.
4: I thought there'd been like some sand mining on that beach.
1: No, the turtles are mining it all up for themselves. Yeah. And, yeah, that's been like different. And also when they're laying, you know, you hear that. I don't know if I should be doing this on the mic.
4: They're not very subtle.
1: Blowing off. She's having contractions though. It's the same as being a female in labor. It's the same thing, right? So you can see her.
2: Has like more than 150. It's a lot of work.
1: Exactly. And you guys have also been in the water doing in-water surveys.
2: Yeah.
1: So you've also seen the mating process. You know, it's not easy out there for her. You know, sometimes it's like she's got a mate. And then when you look around, there's like 3-4 other men lining
4: up. That's so scary. Poor thing.
1: So by the time she gets to shore, of course, she's very,
5: you know, she's had a tough time. And I just think that turtles are just totally amazing. We have been seeing so many of the hatchlings. We have been seeing how resilient they are.
6: Yeah.
5: Right. How resilient they are from the moment they appear on our shores, which I think is just the most incredible, one of the most incredible gifts that Montserrat has, is that these rare animals, and they're becoming more and more rare because our project is focusing on the Hawksbill sea turtle, which is critically endangered in the world. And we already know that only 1 in 1,000 sea turtles will actually make it to maturity. And when they get to that age where they can reproduce, it's usually 25 years from now. So these turtles that we are releasing and caring about now, I'm going to be like 71 by the time those turtles come back. I'm going to be like an old biddy, and I don't know if I'm going to be strong enough to go on the beach to look, but I hope I can. And all these photos and videos, and
4: I hope you get to see Hawksbill number 7 return.
5: I hope to see 7.
4: He was a nightmare, or they were a nightmare.
5: Oh gosh, tell the people about Hawksbill 7.
4: Hawksbill 7. Hawksbill 7 didn't want to go to the water.
6: No, he was sleeping.
4: He was sleeping for about, yeah, I mean, all of its siblings made it. And maybe that was, it didn't look deformed, did it?
5: No, it wasn't deformed. We had excavated that nest.
4: Yeah, this was from the nest that had loads of root issues with the roots, right? So,
5: yeah.
4: It was just under a sea grape tree. And we excavated the nest after we saw a few days after we'd seen hatchlings make it on their own to the beach, to the sea. We left it a few days, and when we excavated it, they were, I think we counted 38 trapped in roots and kind of tangled up in the ground.
5: Yeah.
4: And one of them, there was a hawksbill nest, right?
5: Yes.
4: One of them was not having any of it. I think it wanted to sleep.
5: Yeah. And kept turning around
4: back to us.
5: Yeah. And then when you guys went back up to sort of finished, processing that nest, writing up the data sheets and everything, I went down to check on him. And of course, like me having a soft heart, I'm looking at Hawksbill 7, which is, 7 is a nickname that we given that Hawksbill hatchling.
4: So it's the seventh one
5: that we rescued from that nest. And then he is looking at me again, trying to turn back and swim back to land. And then I was just like, oh gosh, he's not ready. He's trying to like balance himself. He's not quite got his swim right. And then I took him up. I probably shouldn't be saying this. I took him up and I brought him back home, and I put him on in a little ball with sand on my dining room table. He slept for 2 days, and then we brought him back to release him, and he had just caught himself. So he was then on the hustle. He was walking, crawling out really fast. He got to the sea and he took his breath and he swam off.
4: Nice.
5: And I was like, yeah, you're ready now. And I hope you'll be one of the 1,000 that make it.
4: Yeah. Well, I'm glad, like, I'm glad that the protocols for hatchling release are pretty, I like how you've explained how important it is to us that we cause them as least stress as possible, that they do the crawl on their own, that we as little interaction with them as possible. It's best to release them naturally and then go to the water on their own. But if the conditions are so unfavorable that there's very little chance any of them are going to survive, I think stepping in and releasing them later in the day is really good for the project. I agree with the protocols that you have, and I think that they have a good chance of survival, which I think is important for turtle conservation.
5: Yes, well, we certainly have done our best to ensure that protocol is very strict. We are always erring on the side of caution, and that we're all following pretty much that same protocol as well. So it means that no matter who is on assignment, that we are following everything to the letter, and that we are consistent, because one of the things that we're hoping that this project will be able to contribute to is by encouraging more strengthening of community and local capacity for conserving and protecting this species, and that we understand where we're at as a baseline. We understand more of what the specific threats are and how we can play a part in managing it, not just Fish and Fins, but also other community groups and youth groups. And my hope and vision is that Fish and Fins will be able to really be that train the trainer space, so that those who are interested in learning and participating can actually follow these protocols. And it was very interesting because we had also Dr. Nicola Weber come down for a week from the University of Exeter, and she's a partner in this project, and so she was also able to look at the protocols, and was very pleased to see that she's sort of given that her thumbs up as well. And We also had Jumbie Bay and the Jenna Constucio, who is also a PhD student, looking at where do turtles go and where do hatchlings go when they're released. And she's making a drone and some little like tracking tags, which are like little stickers that you pretty much put on the back of the hatchlings, and then they do a check on them and see where the hatchlings go and how fast they move and all these very things. So very cutting edge sea turtle science work. So yeah, it's been really interesting. And Emily, you've been here the longest. You've been here for 2 months.
6: Yeah.
5: Nearly. Almost. Yeah. You're leaving on the 17th. Now that it just feels like you have become part of family.
6: Yeah.
5: And I sort of like, now my sort of first sort of right-hand thought is, let me just check in with Emily. What's happening with the data sheets? And so Emily has, I guess you could share a little bit with people what you have been doing on the project while you've been here.
6: Yeah, so I've been doing a lot of different things. Like, that's also what I like. I take care of the data that are collected on the field, and I try to organize it and see what we can do with it for further analysis. But it's good because I'm also doing a lot of work on the field, like going on the patrol to record every activity that we see, observe, and then, record everything. There is also work with people. Like, we had some days with the kids. Mm-hmm. Actually, it was just 1 week after I arrived. So that was very nice because I got to meet a lot of people.
5: Yes.
6: And, so always a bit of work with the people, like, introducing them to our work, telling them what we are doing. And actually, as you said, like, a lot of people, they are very interested in it, so they are very curious, and they already know a lot. Like, especially, there are some people that know a lot already, and they are very keen to learn and to spread the knowledge. So that's very interesting to see. And my part, I've been working more on data, organizing everything, because we have a lot of people going, recording a lot of activity because the turtles are very active. Mm-hmm. So, organizing the data. And it's a lot of work. It takes a lot of time. But it's fun. I like it.
5: Yeah. And I try to make it as diverse as possible so you don't get bored doing the one thing.
6: Yeah, it's good. Like, we do a bit field work and a bit of, not lab work, but kind of office work.
5: Yeah, and you've been very good with the early mornings, because one of our biggest challenges on the project has been transportation, and the fact that, when you start to implement a project like this, you of course have a vision, you have a plan, you got a particular workflow, but then we're working with species, we're working with animals, and their behaviors may be different, and as they throw up different challenges and circumstances throw up different challenges, we have to be flexible. And some of that flexibility has meant that quite a bit of our activities are happening on the south side, which is from the Bransby Point south, just before Broughton Bay, onto Fox's Bay. And that means that not everybody's car can go over there. My car has broken down 5 times already for this season, and that has been tough. And we didn't have a project budget just for renting vehicles, so we put most of our monies into people. tools and processes. So, and having systems, like there will be a new website for our Monstrosity Turtle project, which is going to be very cool. Yeah. And all the work that you're both doing now, is really setting that up so that we can be digitizing our data and it becomes easier and, much easier to work with. But, saying all of that, we of course have to keep doing the survey and the field work, checking on turtles, checking on our satellite hatchery, which is in Fox's Bay. And that meant that I've been coming over to pick you up for 5 o'clock in the morning, which probably means that you're up at the latest 4:30 in the morning.
6: 4:30.
5: And usually with smiles.
4: Of course. I mean, usually when we get in the car, there's a bucket of hatchlings there, I don't know. How anyone could
6: waiting
4: be smiling.
6: To be released to go
4: there
6: to
4: are
6: the
4: pictures
6: sea.
4: Of me, my face when I see the hatchlings for the first time. Every time I go crazy.
5: I know. I did the photos of you. Like, for anybody who sees our project being promoted into next year, I'm sure there's going to be
6: the face of
5: that face of like absolute astonishment, amazement, joy, indescribable.
4: I've spent so much time working with rotten eggs in a lab. Rotten eggs in a lab for over a year. I was doing this master's project. So actually seeing live baby hatchlings and turtles, I don't think, it was pretty crazy.

0: sprightling up, you know. I was like usually ready to take on the rest of everything. So then I'm like
1: quite quiet in the morning. She doesn't say much.
2: Yeah, in the morning, you know, I just wake up. I'm like, I need a bit of silence. Let's take time to wake up slowly.
1: And how did you define me? Where do I lie on the sprightly spectrum? I'd like to think I'm happy the whole time.
0: You're high in life all the time. All the time. Whatever you're taking, I would like to have some of that tonic. Please, and thank you. You eat very well, though. You're very much of a salad eater, and you make these, you know, you're both quite good at that, actually. You're very good at cooking and having healthy meals.
1: Emily's really good.
0: So, I don't know. Maybe this all contributes.
1: Yeah, maybe it's because I'm eating Emily's amazing food. Yeah. She is French.
2: I want to make you a crepe evening again.
1: Yes.
2: I should. And I want to make a chocolate cake as well.
1: Okay, let's do it before you go.
2: Yeah.
0: So what do you think for both of you, what do you think you could do now when it comes to this work that you felt you couldn't do when you arrived?
1: Well, I've never worked in I haven't done a conservation project by the sea before, a marine conservation project, so I've learned so many skills in collecting data on turtle nesting. You know, I didn't even know that up-track or down-track looked like before I started. And, yeah, I didn't know how they disguise the nest. So I thought that the body pit to the hole that they dig was the entrance to the nest. So in the middle of the body pit would be the chamber.
0: Mm-hmm.
1: But no, that's where they've been digging the sand out to throw on top of their disguised nest, which, I mean, is a simple idea, but I didn't know that until I got here. So, yeah, I've learned so much about collecting data on turtles. Most of my field work has been based in the Bornean rainforest or in the UK on birds flying around. So it's very different from either of those kind of, landscapes.
0: And Emily, for you, like, what do you think you've learned here that you couldn't have learned in university in a textbook?
2: Yeah, I mean, so much, actually. I learned so much here because, yeah, I didn't really work with sea turtles before. And as I said, I didn't work on the land. So, yeah, like, basically everything. Like, I learned about the different species, how to identify them. As Daisy said, like, how does look a track on the beach and how you can identify the species based on the shape of the tracks, the shape that the fins let on the sand.
0: Mm-hmm.
2: Also how to identify your nest, to recognize the body pit. And to what I find interesting is try to reconstruct the story. Mm-hmm. When we arrive on the beach and we see the tracks, try to imagine see where the turtle went, what she did, where she digged, and if she turned back, what was maybe the problem, because sometimes there are some rocks on the beach or things that can prevent her from successfully laying. So it's very interesting to see all this process because I knew a bit about sea turtle, of course, but I didn't know that they could come on the beach many times before laying and that they need the good conditions, it need to be silent. Like, all of this I didn't know, so I learned all of that. And yeah, also, I think one thing that I really, really liked here, it's not a big, big part of the project, but it's the in-water survey. So it's going in the water and trying to see, when they are mating, trying to see how many turtles we see, the species, the age, more or less, like if they are young turtles, like juvenile or more mature turtles. And it's amazing to see them swimming so peacefully.
0: Yeah,
2: I think all of this I learned. Also how to collect data, like how, as you say, like waking up early to go to the field, and being organized, like deciding, okay, well, first we go there, then we will go to this place, and then to this place, and it's like a long list of beaches we have to go, and yeah, all of that.
0: Yeah, I know, this is my very loyal crew, because we go out in the morning, and I work with different people. Sometimes I'm out with Dr. Jeffers and different people in the team, but for you guys, I'm always impressed by how much we get accomplished as well. I think we work very well together, I have to say, because we will go on a beach, for example, and we go and we check in on the satellite hatchery. We see if any turtles have hatched. If we have to do any little small maintenance in there, we do that. We go over and check again

0: For other hatchlings or other activities, we record all of those activities, and then we still have time to go and check on other beaches, record that activity, make a plan as to what will happen next, and sometimes end up excavating nests. So there's so many different things could just happen in that first 5 hours of the morning.
1: Yeah. Sometimes find 18 random hatchlings that have just popped up in the hatchery.
0: Yes.
2: Yeah, yes. So like spontaneous.
1: That was, what, 2 weeks early? No, week and a half early, I think, that nest.
2: Yeah.
1: It wasn't even the next one that was due to hatch.
2: Yeah.
1: And I went around the back and found 18.
0: Yeah. And that was amazing because I was expecting... You know, so we get to we have this little satellite hatchery, like a temporary location zone for the sea turtles, and it's at Fox's Bay. And so we get in the morning, and Daisy does this thing by, I've got the keys, so I'm trying to open the door, and Daisy always like runs around the back to be the first one to see. And so we look in, like,
2: and
0: nest
2: then
0: five.
2: Suddenly she's like, oh, look at it.
1: And
0: yeah.
1: And Peter goes, you're lying.
0: I know, because it was like, there's nest five and there's nest six. And nest five is what we're expecting to hatch right now. And so she looks into nest five and I don't see anything. And then my heart kind of sings because I'm like, oh, you know, I was really looking forward to seeing something. And then she goes across to nest six and there's like, and I'm like, she's playing with me now. She's playing with my emotions.
1: You know, I've thought of doing that so many times because it would just be so funny, but I knew that it would be mean to lie. So I'm really glad I haven't lied in the past, because that was a real reaction.
0: And that was such a moment. That was such a moment because they hatched 18 of them, and some of them were a bit sleepy, so they were kind of like laid on the back. And but just to see them and to see that the relocation space that we sort of envisioned and created there worked.
1: Was
0: successful. One of the biggest things with relocating sea turtles, and I should say to the public, is that relocating sea turtle eggs is always a risk. And so by moving and tampering with anything that nature offers us, is that we're almost reducing their chances of survival. So we only move sea turtles by a very strict protocol of risk. So if the nest is within 6 feet of the high water mark, then it's moved. If it's at risk of being flooded or soaked, which could happen from being too close to the cliff or having parts of the cliff collapsing in on it, which we've been seeing at a high risk, or if it's been nested too close to roots that could end up causing strangulation, or if it's actually nested in a public place, like, for example, there was a turtle nested in Little Bay on the road just in front of what's Clinty's shop called again? I can't remember now. The name has just slipped me. So just behind the cottage at... what used to be Burger Bay, yes. But anyway, so this turtle had nested in the road. So if we had left it there, the hatchlings would have come out at any point. They would follow the light and go straight back into the burger area, into behind the fence and into the shop, which has happened before. So we moved those eggs as well. So to actually see that, we move them, and when you do move them, is what I was trying to get to, is that when you do move them, there is a membrane that within 12 hours or so, that membrane of the embryo starts to connect to the shell. And any slight movement, rocking, rotation of the egg, or anything like this can snap the membrane. If that membrane snaps, then the turtle has already died. So by moving it and driving it some distance down rocky roads, you got to wonder, are they going to make it? So that was a bit of a risk for us, but it was the only relocation spot that made sense, because all of the other areas, the beaches, are compromised in one way or the other, either too heavily lit or eroding, or very little space is prone to be inundated. Woodlands is like this. Limekin is like this. Even Isles Bay, we have a high amount of activity happening on Isles Bay, but a lot of that activity is happening through the green turtles. So, you know, like Hawksbill is half the size of a green turtle and also makes a very sometimes shallow nest. So green turtles, if they come up, they make such big activity is that they will crush and dig up even those nests. So if you want to have a real safe zone, we identified that that safe zone would be Fox's Bay. And for different reasons, we've created that space. So to actually see that despite all the various challenges, you know, taking the risk to actually move a hatchery over there and so on, or a sort of relocation space and satellite hatchery, I should call it, because it's not a proper hatchery, not like what the government had before. But we, one of the objectives of this project has been to figure out where could be a hatchery, where would be a good site for a hatchery, what might it need, and to also really hone into more in terms of its management. And for our project concept is how do we get community involved in its management as well. So these are some of the things that we're going to be reporting back to Darwin on, is, you know, what are we learning from the implementation. And having this sort of control unit allows us to really compare data to what's been happening in natural space. So when the turtles have actually just gone and nested, and we might have marked their nest. Sometimes we have a surprise nest that we hadn't seen. And then we can compare the data to those that we have managed. So we have gone to check them. We've made sure that they're not getting washed out. We have made sure that they're not being predated upon, and or sometimes there is a different level of management, in the sense of if a turtle has hatched, a nest has hatched, we will excavate, and then, as Daisy was saying earlier, we would release any hatchings that might have been trapped or too weak or maybe at the bottom of the nest and for a reason can't make their way up. So we compare that. We will compare that to what's actually happening in the hatchery. And some of the challenges that we have been seeing have been to do with temperature. There's questions around the fertilization of the eggs. There's a number of different things that we've been finding out, and we're really looking forward to sharing with you as this project concludes. We have another couple months of active work in the field, and then we'll be wrapping up around January time. So what's been one of your most favorite memories or experiences on the project so far? Since you have like another week, you know, is another week and a half you have here?
3: I have 2 weeks
0: left. Oh, okay.
3: But
0: good.
3: I have many, many different very good memories. But I think most of them is, yeah, when I was in the sea and I was swimming, and suddenly I see a small juvenile turtle swimming next to me and coming very close. Or, yeah, the other thing is, first time I released the hatchlings. Also, it was a very big nest, like a nest with more than, 154 hatchlings. And we released them one by one, and all of them made it to the water. So that was such a nice feeling, like, to see them. They are so small, they are so vulnerable, and you see them just going to their life in the sea.
1: They were hawksbills,
3: so,
1: right?
3: Yeah, they were hawksbills, nice. Yeah. So I think that was one of my best memories, yeah, to release all of them and they make it to the sea.
0: Yeah, and that was a very successful nest.
3: Yeah. So it's a very good feeling. You're like, oh, they probably, at least a few will come back in a lot of years.
0: Yeah. And it was a proud moment for me. I wasn't there at all. So to be able to sit back and know that, you know, we've done these trainings, you guys have had trust and faith in me. And I also was able to have trust and faith in you, and to see that you guys really work so well as a team, because it was also with the local team.
3: Yeah, there were a lot of people coming,
0: and people came to see. Was just such a seamless, organized event. Watching the videos and the photo back, I was just like, this could be a production happening anywhere in the world. I'm just so impressed by its professionalism. So thank you so much.
1: I'm massively impressed by the dedication of the team. You know, waking up at 4:30 in the morning and going out and staying.
3: Or going in the evening after a day of work.
1: Yeah, after people finish their jobs. And then picking each other up and driving around, driving to all the beaches in the north, I think. I've been there on the night patrol with the north team, and you know, sometimes you don't go to bed till 1. Mm. And, you know, I think that's so
3: sometimes
1: cool.
3: Sometimes it's raining.
1: Sometimes it's pouring rain. Yeah, so true.
3: A lot of things to see. Sometimes not a lot. It really depends.
1: Yeah. Mm-hmm. And, getting as many beaches done in the time possible. I'm so impressed by everyone's, dedication to it, especially when people, you know, have full-time jobs and things. So
0: yeah.
1: I think the involvement from the community is so cool.
3: Yeah, it's really amazing.
1: Because it's me
3: also
1: and Emily,
3: one of the aspects that I really like about the project. All those people, like, yeah, working the day and then going to the sea.
1: Like me and Emily have research experience, and this, like, I've spent so much of my time doing field work throughout university. So I'm really used to, you know, all the protocols you have to follow, and waking up early and going to bed late, and how rigorous this data collection needs to be. But, you know, the fact that you can train people in the community to do it just as well as anyone who has research experience or I think it's really cool. And yeah, they clearly really, really care about their beaches and their community, and it's wicked.
0: And I feel at this point we should give a shout out to some of these people that we are mentioning, because we're mentioning people in the community and we're not calling names. So we have Leslie Lewis, who is in the police CID. We have Dawn Ben, who's also working in the health service. We have Donique Ben, who's working at the governor's office. We have Wayne Fenton, Fenty's photography, who also works at Flo. And I never thought that Wayne was so much into turtles. I mean, he's so much into turtles. We have Siobhan Tewitt, who is absolutely amazing as well. We've had Ramaya White. And we have John Jeffers, of course, who has been a legend doing this for the last 25 years. Sometimes I just don't know how he has done it on his own. We have Michael Celestine, who is the Marine Police Officer. And then we also have other people in the community as well. We have Anne-Marie Payne. Mark Payne has also been supporting on our project. We have also Laura. Tell me Laura's surname.
3: Henrich. Henrich.
0: Yeah, Laura is from Argentina, and she's a partner of our full-time Fly Montserrat aircraft pilot. And we have Jan.
3: All the people adopting beaches and then going to patrol like almost every day.
0: Can we give some praise to our beach adoptees who are absolutely
3: amazing. Phenomenal. Every time they bring me new data sheets with the information, I look at it and it's all perfect. They record everything. They are super, super rigorous in their work. Like, it's amazing.
1: And they
3: come
1: every few days and drop.
3: And they're very...
1: No, it's a data sheet.
3: Like, you can rely on them. Mm-hmm. Really. They do a good job.
0: Listen, our beach adopters, we have to give special praise. We have David Pelletier and Valerie Pelletier in Old Town, who are adopting All Road, Isles Bay, and Little Turtle Love Beach.
1: Really?
0: Incredible. Mm-hmm. Yeah. Whoa. Incredible. And that's, as we can see, there's a lot of activities happening on those beaches, because we have had, Daisy, you sent me some figures yesterday in September activities. And in September, we had... something like...
1: In the north, we had 103 activities.
0: 103 activities and a significant amount. 80 of those activities were coming from Woodlands and the Isles Bay Oil Road and Little Turtle Love Beach. Also phenomenally is we have the Rodneys.
3: Yeah.
0: So we have Sherry John
3: Rodney. Doing a very good job.
0: And Mr. Rodney, Anika and Kiana Rodney, who are doing... an incredible job. Let me tell you, Woodlands is not easy beach to adopt, because there is so much activity. It's a big beach. There are high level risks, especially from inundation. A science research project was done there a few years ago by Exeter University, and it was actually considered to be a dead zone, because even though there are a lot of activities there, there's also high risk of washout, soaking, and destruction of the nests. So this family have been going in the most committed way since we did our training in beginning of August.
3: Middle of August.
0: And the Rodneys are a super valuable part of our team, and it just goes to show what is possible when our community gets involved and when families take ownership and stewardship of our beach environment and care for these species. Because we have found two hawksbill nests there that nearly washed out. We were able to relocate them back onto Woodlands Beach, but we'll have to see whether or not they make it. The girls are in a secondary school. I think one of them might be in college. The elder, younger one, the elder one. I'm not sure. I've got to check. But both are so dedicated. If I'm not correct, both want to be marine scientists. They're doing incredible field work. And I am just so honored that they're part of our team, and the contributions that they have been making, because this project is only possible, the data that we will get to help move science forward in Montserrat, to help move policy forward in Montserrat, to help make recommendations as to how we get more people, you know, benefit leading and learning and developing new skills, is partly because of the contribution that these people have made. So thank you again so much to the Rodney family, doing incredible work. And if you go down to Woodlands Bay, even now, because the sea turtle nesting season has actually officially finished, when you think about the protected legal season, 30th of September. But the green turtles came a little late this year. They're also here in less numbers, but we're expecting them to be continuing to be nesting until the end of October quite actively. And if you just have to go down to Woodlands Bay and see that. So a big shout out to them as well. And yes, I wanted to definitely say that. And then as we wrap up our time together, let me see what else I wanted to ask you. Has this experience changed the way you think about conservation at all?
1: Well, I've always thought that it's really good to get local people involved in conservation, because then, you know, anything you do can be sustainable, because the people that actually live there are involved and care about the project. So it hasn't changed the way I think about conservation, but I think it's confirmed that it's a good way of approaching conservation action and initiatives and things. Seeing it in real life, how much people care about their beaches and, you know, marine life and, yeah, conservation projects is really cool. So yeah.
0: Thank you.
3: I think for me, it did change a lot the way I saw it, but also since I didn't have a lot of experience in it, it was more to discover. But from what I heard that conservation can be very difficult, because you always struggle to find money and you are facing problems that are like huge, like they are very big, and like the situation is actually quite bad as it is. So it's difficult, like you need to be able to face things that are not working sometime. And this, I think, has kind of been confirmed. Like I see that it's difficult work, but at the same time, it brings so much value to just do something, you know, not witness things disappearing and like things are it's going, but actually do something to change how it's going. And also the fact that it's a big group with a lot of people involved, I think really makes a different impression, because then everybody is implicated, everybody cares, and everybody wants to I have an expression in my head, but it's a French expression.
1: Like working towards the same thing.
3: Yeah, everybody wants to bring the stone, you know, like to give effort into it. And I think this is very, very rewarding to see. So, yeah, I think it also changed my mind about maybe working into conservation in the future.
0: Thank you. Thank you guys for sharing that. We are going to wrap up by saying, if you could describe this project and your experience here when you get back home in one sentence, what would it be?
1: No, you go first. I need some time to think. Mine is going to be
0: sentence,
1: way longer
0: one
1: than
0: word.
1: One sentence.
0: One word, one sentence, whatever.
3: I think, I don't know, the first one that comes is blue for me, because like blue of the sea and the swimming. I would say in one sentence, it's a lot of fun. And dedicated work, fun and dedicated work, and very rewarding.
1: I think it's just the best thing I've ever done in my whole life. So I think that pretty much sums it up.
0: Gosh, you're going to make me cry. Love you guys so much. Thank you so much for your contribution to the team. Thank you for your contribution to Montserrat, to the inspiration and the good times that you have shown, also to our children. We've spent some time with young people. We talk about school, braid school, grade six, big up yourselves.
1: That was so fun.
0: That's been so fun. Yeah. And we did a careers morning there as well. So, they were all brilliant.
3: They were really
1: seeing how inspired they were. by us talking about turtles was so lovely to see.
0: Yeah, and I just want to wrap up by saying a big thank you. Thank you, shout out to all of our supporters. And if I haven't forgotten your name by whatever reason, please accept my apologies. That's why I don't like to call names on the radio, no? But again, I just want to say a big up to my mother and my father, my son, my partner, because these people keep me grounded and helpful, at home and sane. To our wonderful team here and abroad, again, thank you. To
3: you, Vita, big up for you as well.
0: A big up for myself. Yes,
3: you're the center of all of this. So thank you for you.
0: thank you. And also, you know, there's some people and there's some organizations that support us as well. Of course, none of this would be possible without the Department of Environment, who have granted us our scientific research permit. And so you have Miss Corbett, Mr. Menz, and you have Selva Maloney, who was, managing and keeping that engine running. We also have the Chief Fisheries Officer, Dan Edwards, who's also been supportive of the project. We have the Ministry of Education and Dr. Ingrid Bufong, who never fails to, whenever she's available, to come in the field and get her hands dirty. To Little Ocean and Joshua, who's away, but her children as well, who have been super supportive and always a pleasure to work with. We have the Junior Techs. How can I forget the Junior Techs, who were trained to do this work as well? And they're teenagers. My son's in this. Ezra, Wade, Alan. We also have Tara Chalmers Jr., who is like my little mini soldier and assistant, research assistant. We have had Javon Morris. We have Anthony. Riley, and we have Cassidy, Siobhan's daughter. We have, we have more people. I'm going to run out of time. So again, to all the young people who have been part of this project, big up yourselves. Thank you so much. And to all the community groups and international organizations, Widecast, Darwin Plus for making this possible. Have a great day. All of our listeners, thank you for listening. It's been a pleasure. Until next time, in 2 weeks, I hope. Until then, it's the Blue Zone. It's Vita, and I'm out.

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3: Good afternoon, everyone. James White Jr. with the Midday News. Now, the news in detail. The government of Montserrat is placing greater emphasis on the care, inclusion, and well-being of older persons as the island observes the Month of Older Persons. This year's celebrations are being held under the theme, The Age of Rethinking Health Systems for Longer Lives. In a statement to mark the start of the month, Minister for Health and Social Services, Dr. the Honorable Ingrid Buffong, said Montserrat has a particular responsibility to strengthen support for older residents given the impact of migration following the volcanic crisis. She said government is taking steps to strengthen collaboration with the elderly, including a proposal for an interministerial program that would use community centers across the island to support older persons. Across the region, Grenada's Prime Minister Dickon Mitchell formally announced that residents would go to the polls on November 5th this year. Accompanied by the symbolic blowing of conch shells, he told thousands of supporters of his ruling National Democratic Congress, NDC, that they would have an opportunity to re-elect him and his party with a wider majority in the House. At stake for the estimated 70,000 eligible voters are 15 elected seats, with the main rival being the new National Party, NNP, led by Emmeline Pierre, a teacher by profession, who took over the reins from veteran Grenadian politician and former Prime Minister, Dr. Keith Mitchell. Dr. Mitchell, a mathematician, told the final sitting of the House last week that he would most likely be bowing out of active politics after 43 years, during which time he presided over improved electricity, water, communications, and sport projects. For this year's elections, major issues for the Southern Caribbean nation, which includes the sister islands of Carriacou and Petite-Martinique, are rising cost of living and allegations by the NNP of mismanagement and squander mania. The elections come at a time when a team of government-appointed local and foreign experts has been assessing seismic and other data with the hope of inviting major international oil companies to explore for oil and gas offshore. The Chief Executive Officer CEO of the Caribbean Export Development Agency, CEDA, says the region's push to boost food and agricultural exports is being held back by high shipping costs, inefficient logistics, and fragmented sanitary and phytosanitary SPS requirements. CEDA head Dr. Dami Sinanan says the current shipping system makes it expensive and inefficient to move food among Caribbean territories, with some shipments requiring goods to be routed through Panama, Jamaica, or Miami in the United States before reaching neighboring markets. Sinanan says small one-way shipment volumes also drive up costs, with containers often traveling full in one direction and returning empty, while exporters still pay the same freight costs. He also cites limited cold storage capacity, competition for available space, difficulties handling perishables, border friction, and climate shocks as major threats to the region's food supply chains. But transportation is only one of the barriers. Sinanan says fragmented SPS systems across CARICOM are creating additional hurdles for businesses seeking to enter regional and international markets. He points to multiple agencies, outdated legislation, weak enforcement, and inadequate financing arguing that the absence of a common regional SPS code creates confusion and increases the cost of compliance for exporters. Private certification schemes, he says, are adding further expenses through audits and other requirements, placing smaller businesses at a particular disadvantage. On the international scene, six people aboard a medical transport aircraft that went missing on Saturday while it was traveling from Bermuda to Boston are presumed dead. That's according to a statement from the flight's operator. Sunday evening, the United States Coast Guard said it was ending its search for survivors off the coast of Nantucket, a Massachusetts island. Limited Air or Latitude Air Ambulance said in a statement shortly thereafter that they must now face the heartbreaking reality that the four members of their Latitude team, their patient, and the patient's family escort who were aboard the Heartbeat 104 are presumed to have died. Latitude Air Ambulance says their thoughts are first and foremost with their families, loved ones, friends, and colleagues. The Federal Aviation Administration lost contact with the Gulfstream G-100 plane just after 1 o'clock local time Saturday morning. Sunday evening, authorities located a debris field confirmed to be from the aircraft. The plane had departed from Bermuda's L.F. Wade International Airport at 23:40 local time last Friday night, according to flight data from FlightAware, and was due to land at Boston's Logan International at 1:30 a.m. Four Canadian nationals and two Bermudan nationals were on board. An item of sport now on cricket. The just concluded one-day international series between India and West Indies set a new record for the most runs scored in a three-match bilateral series. The high-scoring contest saw a combined 2,109 runs being scored, surpassing the 2,090 runs accumulated during the India versus England series in 2017. India, who emerged victorious 2-1, scored 1,057 runs, the highest by a team in a three-match bilateral men's one-day international series, surpassing England's 1,054 in the 2017 series. West Indies' tally of 1,052 is the joint fourth highest. The two teams scored a combined 7.43 runs and over, which is the highest for any one-day international series or tournament of three or more matches, with the chasing sides scored at 7.92 across the three matches, which is by far the highest. The series also featured 10 centuries, the second highest in a bilateral one-day series, behind the 11 in the Australia versus India five-match one-day series in 2016. Four of the centuries in this series were scored by the captains, Shubman Gill and Hope, the joint highest in a bilateral series. The West Indies' successful run chase of 352 in the third and final one-day international was their highest successful one-day run chase, bettering the 328 against Ireland in 2019. It is also the third highest target successfully chased down against India. Now the local weather forecast, valid up to 8 a.m. tomorrow, Tuesday, October 6th. Pockets of moisture embedded within a moderate breeze could be pushed over the islands today, and these will maintain a moderate chance of brief passing showers over the islands. By tonight, and more so tomorrow, a tropical wave will heighten the chance of showers over the Leeward Islands. The weather today, partly cloudy, with a 40% or moderate chance of showers. The weather tonight, brief cloudy spells with a 60% or moderate chance of showers. The winds are easterly at 13 to 29 kilometers per hour or 8 to 18 miles per hour. The sea state swells 1 to 1.5 meters or 3 to 5 feet and increasing to 6 feet during the passage of the wave tomorrow. Sunset today at 5:55, while sunrise tomorrow at 6:01. That was the Midday News. Here's a reminder to join us at 3 o'clock this afternoon for Newswatch, and then at 6 this evening for our major newscast of the day, The News at 6. So until then, James White Jr. wishing you on behalf of the rest of the news team a wonderful afternoon.
0: The general public is hereby informed that further to a recent amendment to the Immigration Act, the following requirements apply to an application for a permit of permanent residence in Montserrat. A person who resided in Montserrat before the 1st of January 2003 is eligible to apply for a permit of permanent residence after having resided in Montserrat for a minimum of 5 years. A person who entered Montserrat on or after the 1st of January 2003, but before the 1st of February 2026, will only be eligible to apply for a permit of permanent residence after having resided in Montserrat for a minimum of 8 years. A person who enters Montserrat on or after the 1st of February 2026 will only be eligible to apply for a permit of permanent residence after having resided in Montserrat for a minimum of 15 years. Please note that applicants must satisfy all other applicable legal and administrative requirements applying to the granting of a permit of permanent residence in Montserrat. Persons are encouraged to take note of this change and may seek further information or clarification from the Immigration Department or the Consular Division, Office of the Deputy Governor.
4: The Ministry of Buildings, Utilities, Infrastructure, Labor, Transportation and Ecclesiastical Affairs advises the public that a service fee will now apply to all cesspool truck sewage removal service requests made through the Public Works Department. For residential properties, the fee will be $50, while for commercial properties, the fee will be $100. To request the service, residents and businesses should contact the plant distribution officer at the Public Works Department on telephone number 1-664-491-4924 to schedule their cesspool operation. Kindly note, payments must be made prior to execution of the service at the Ministry's cashier station located at the Ministry of Built headquarters on the ground floor at the traffic section. Cashiering services are available Monday to Friday, 8:15 a.m. to 2 p.m. The Ministry of Built remains committed to delivering a reliable and efficient sewage removal service to the Montserrat community.
5: The government of Montserrat is inviting applications from suitably qualified persons for the post of Director, Primary Health Care within the Ministry of Health and Social Services. The Director, Primary Health Care role is to lead in the provision and development of primary care services and formalization of its public health functions through the development of policies, strategies, and their necessary implementation. Key responsibilities include leading the development and implementation of the evolving primary health care strategy, supporting the local implementation of the NCD strategy and the health promotion unit, supporting primary care contracting and commissioning of services which contribute to primary health care goals, leading the review, design and implementation of primary care programs, ensuring that the primary care team continue to support community arrangements, and leading on the development of a range of effective service development programs on behalf of the Ministry of Health and Social Services. The applicant must possess a master's degree in a public health field, an undergraduate degree in a health-related field, at least 5 years' experience post-master's level education, good oral and written communication skills, the ability to manage large groups, time management skills, and budgeting skills. The full job description can be found on the website www.gomjobs.com. Appointment will be made either on a permanent or contractual basis. The salary for this position is at R7, that is EC$79,320 per annum with allowances. The deadline for application is October 8th, 2026.
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6: Almighty God, we give you thanks for the gift of education and for the dedicated teachers and educators who have committed themselves to guiding, inspiring, and shaping the lives of our young people. Bless them as they continue this important work. Amen. As we celebrate World Teachers Day 2026, I am honored to share a few reflections drawn from my years as principal of the Montserrat Secondary School. Education is one of the most important facets of any society. It lays the foundation for our young people by equipping them with knowledge and skills, but more importantly, it helps to develop their character, confidence, values, and aspirations. Through education, we prepare our young people not only for employment, but also to become responsible citizens who can contribute meaningfully to the future of Montserrat or wherever life's journey may take them. As educators, we therefore have a responsibility that goes far beyond the classroom. We touch lives. We encourage young people when they doubt themselves, help them recognize their potential, and guide them towards achievable goals. During my years as principal, great importance was placed on communication, respect, and listening. Teachers were encouraged to know their students by name and, where possible, to get to know their parents or guardians. This helped us to understand our students better and strengthen the partnership between the school and the home. Teachers were also encouraged to recognize and praise effort, to encourage students and to work together as a supportive unit. An open door policy helped to create an environment where staff and students felt that they could be heard, respected, and supported. One of the greatest tests of our commitment to education came during the volcanic crisis. We lost our regular school space. Some staff and students were living in shelters, and resources were limited. Yet, we remained determined that our children's education must continue. Alternative spaces were found. We adapted to difficult circumstances and continued teaching and learning. That experience taught us that when a community truly values education, even adversity cannot stop the pursuit of knowledge and the development of our young people. We were filled with immense joy when the overseas examination results were received. Despite the upheaval and inconvenience, the large number of passes was a testament to what can be accomplished through hard work, commitment, and a dedicated team. Looking back, there is great pride in the contribution that educators have made and continue to make to the development of Montserrat. Many of the young people we taught have gone on to make outstanding contributions in many different fields, both at home and abroad. So, on this World Teachers Day, I salute all educators in Montserrat and around the world. To our teachers, I say, never underestimate the influence you have. A lesson may last an hour, but the encouragement you give the values you teach and the confidence you build can remain with the students for a lifetime. Let us continue to invest in education, support our teachers, and believe in our young people. The future of Montserrat is being shaped in our classrooms today. May God bless our educators, our students, our schools, and the people of Montserrat. Happy World Teachers Day 2026.
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0: Good morning, sweetheart. Do you know what special day is coming up?
1: Good morning, Mom. Yes, I think it's World Teachers Day.
0: That's right. Do you know when World Teachers Day is celebrated?
1: Yes, it is celebrated every year on October the 5th.
0: Very good. And why do we celebrate it?
1: We celebrate it to appreciate and thank teachers for all the hard work they do to educate and guide us.
0: Exactly. What do you like most about your teachers?
1: I like when they are patient, when they explain things when I don't understand and encourage me to keep trying.
0: Certainly. Teachers play an important role in all our lives. Can you tell me one thing that could be done to make teachers feel special on World Teachers Day?
1: We can make a thank you card, say something kind, and show our teachers that we appreciate everything they do.
0: That sounds wonderful. Remember, appreciating teachers should not only happen on one day.
1: I agree, Mom. We should respect our teachers and listen to them every day.
0: Well said. Education helps us build a better future, and teachers help make that possible.
1: Happy World Teachers Day to all the wonderful teachers around the world. Thank you for making a difference every day.
0: Yes, we are grateful for everything you do. Remember, there will be impossibly hard days. There will be insanely frustrating days. There will be days you want to throw in the towel and give up. But just remember that one day that makes it all worthwhile. Happy World Teachers Day.
1: Let's remember our teachers on World Teachers Day.
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0: Hey, that's one of the teachers right there. It's from Montserrat, Charlena White. And she's all in.
1: I can't win.
0: Yeah, in this world of Teacher's Day. Let's see what we can do, all right? Let's see what we can do. Stay with us right here on ZJP Radio. With me, JGP. It's another busy, busy day.
1: With you.
0: Got to take care of business. Got to give thanks.
1: But I just can't win. And it hurts more than anything in this world.
0: And heading on down, 28 and a half minutes after 12 o'clock our time. Now time for us to get into Community Dairy. 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
0: Okay, a reminder once again, the general public, please take note, the licensing division of the Ministry of Buildings, that's closed. Closed until 1 o'clock today, so they close from 12 until 1. Normal business will resume from 1. The ministry sincerely apologizing for any inconvenience caused. Western Union closed today due to operational issues, but will be open from 9 a.m. till 12 noon tomorrow, Monday. That schedule will continue until Friday. So from tomorrow, they're opening hours for Western Union, 9 o'clock in the morning till 12 noon. Management of Western Union apologizing for any inconvenience the closure may cause. Grateful for your patience and understanding. Closures due to operational issues. All netballers, interested players, interested persons, take note. The resumption of weekly netball sessions at the multipurpose stadium in Little Bay every Monday, like today, and Thursday from 6 in the evening, 6 p.m. They're looking forward to seeing everyone, the veterans, the new players, and all interested persons. The parliamentary year opening up on Tuesday, the 6th of October. That's going to be tomorrow. And this will be at 9:30 a.m. at the Montserrat Cultural Center. The public is warmly invited to attend, witness the morning's proceedings, and including the ceremonial parade, the procession into the house, led by the Honorable Speaker, and uplifting steel, welcoming steel pan entertainment. The ceremony will also feature a special performance as Montserrat marks the start of a new parliamentary year under the theme Strengthening Democratic Governance, One Parliament, One People. And all residents are encouraged to join for this important national occasion. Now we got calls going out, registration of private promoters and organizations, and we got for the upcoming year-end festival season. MAC, Montserrat Arts Council, they want to hear from you. So whether you're planning a fete or concert, a beach lime, or boat cruise, or community gathering, securing your slot, ensuring that your event is included in the official national promotional lineup. 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So register your event today. As the countdown continues to the epic year-end festivities, it's on, and MAC wants you to help make it unforgettable. Montserrat Arts Council, seeking enthusiastic individuals to join the planning committees and support the events as committee members and volunteers. All right? So get in. 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For more information, you can also email the council directly at info@artscouncil.ms. The public is kindly asked to take note that the Seabourn Venture Cruise Vessel

That's Bill Trotman. That's his classic right there. Want to go back to school. World Teachers Day. Hello to all the teachers. All. Yeah. Do they still ring the school bell at schools? I don't even know. Remember they had this cool palang. One of the big treats was when teacher gave you a chance, the head teacher. Before we say headmistress and head whatever, the head teacher, right? Head teacher. Used to give you a chance to ring the bell. And sometimes the bell's so heavy, boy. Okay. Yeah, his favorite time was recess. And then they graduated to break. They started calling it break time. But back then it was recess. Or sometimes people tell you when they say you're done, they called you or you went to school in August. And then times progressed, and not necessarily when we say somebody done that, you know, because we started to learn that people learn differently. You understand? Yeah, we can't forget the lash and so on. No, we can't forget that. Just to get lash and all that. So that's how it is. World Teacher Day 2026. That's Bill Trotman, the late, and that's his song. It's called Mommy, Mommy, I Want to Go Back to School. Speaking about school, and as a matter of fact, Bill Trotman had said to her, he told the Mightiest Power, who is no longer with us now, Bill Trotman, I think they were in Canada, Bill Trotman said to Sparrow, listen, I'm going to make a song which is going to be so, so popular. And Sparrow asked him, and he gave Sparrow this idea about, you know, and he came up with the song. He said, listen, if I could have the children singing it, the song will be popular, popular. Yes, he came up with Back to School. Anyway, this man, he has a lot of school songs and songs about school. This is one of them. Those happy, happy school days. But, oh, here we go. Good afternoon, Nurse Brenda. Happy, happy birthday. Greetings to you. Hey, coming from Lydia Ryan and

or the kinds of things children used to say when you're in school. You're getting lashed for them, boy. You don't even know why you get lashed. Yeah, school days were happy, happy days. Wish you were a sweet soul passing from hand to hand. And just singing it out loud, you know. Slinger Francisco, the late, the mighty Sparrow. Oh, Grenada, by the way, that's where he was born, Grenada. As a matter of fact, Grenada's getting ready for elections. Nomination days in the next, what today is, the 5th? Next 10 days, October 15th, is going to be nomination day in Grenada. And the special day for police officers when they have to vote and so on, November 2nd, so they get ready for the action on the on election day, November 5th. Yeah. Ah, that's over there. Hey, good afternoon to Cranny. Cranny Cranston, the Goatwater man. Top Secret says howdy. Belated birthday greetings. Talking about belated birthday greetings, my good friend Roy Tarnhill. I think his birthday was yesterday, right? I think his birthday was yesterday. His wonderful wife, Cash, had her birthday a few days earlier, an anniversary and so on. Would have been a good time to visit the family, but wouldn't have to cook. Yeah, tell Roy Tarnhill I say howdy, belated.

0: No, no, no, no. 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Never. Never. 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

0: been fire, liar, liar. 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Never, never, never. Never. Let me tell all this truth now. Once.
1: Like only the mighty spirit did. That.

0: we got it with time. It's 11 minutes to go before 1 o'clock right here on ZJB Radio. World Teacher Day is on. Here at ZJB Radio, we're doing our part as well. Also being observed, Black History Month in the United Kingdom. Hello to our friends in the United Kingdom on with us. Also in Montserrat, Mental Health Week also being observed. So lots of things going on in this beautiful little island, the Emerald Isle of the Caribbean. Thank you so much for being on with us here on ZJB Radio.
1: It is indeed a pleasure to greet all teachers as World Teachers Day 2026 is celebrated. We appreciate your contribution to the development of the youth of our beautiful island and trust that God would give you the strength and ability to persevere as your job becomes more challenging in this technological age. In 1986, when compulsory secondary education was introduced in Montserrat, the aims were, 1, to give students an academic and pre-vocational background to enable them to undertake further training with special emphasis on industry, commerce, finance, agriculture, and service trades. 2, to provide opportunities to develop and practice decision-making skills. 3, to provide opportunities for students to develop attitudes for meaningful participation in a democratic society. And 4, to enhance the personal development of students through engagement in sports and the development of skills to appreciate a variety of cultural arts. Achieving these goals, we knew, would take time, but the principals, teachers, and educational officials worked diligently in pursuance of them. Parents gave their support, and most students adopted a positive attitude towards learning as they realized the role education played in their future development. Although the original aims of compulsory secondary education remain valid today, and the purposes of education remain the same, values, beliefs, and attitudes have changed. Teachers now must cope with the varied modern complexities of human development, the diverse learning styles within the classroom, constant changes in curricula and syllabuses, the influence of artificial intelligence, the addiction of students to electronic devices, and their general disenchantment with the education system. Your job, therefore, becomes a more challenging one year by year, but I encourage you to remain motivated. Maintain a high morale, and with the support of the Ministry of Education, especially in the area of teacher training in the new modalities, the school's administration, fellow teachers, students who want to excel, and the appropriate parental guidance, you will be able to cope. The quality of an education system will only be as good as the quality of its teachers. Your job is therefore is of paramount importance to the welfare of our society and country. So keep on doing your best. We appreciate you.
2: Mr. Ruel Duke holds a bachelor's degree in business management from the University of Guyana and a certificate in education from the University of the West Indies. During his 20 years at the Montserrat Secondary School, he has taught mathematics, integrated science, accounting, business, and office administration. He has served as head of business and IT. Mr. Duke has created opportunities for students not only to study business-related subjects, but also to gain real-life experiences that strengthen their classroom learning. He also started Ink Invasion, the business club, which helped establish the school's basketball and football leagues. These experiences have allowed students to put their learning into practice and explore new possibilities. The Ministry of Education salutes Mr. Ruel Duke for his sterling contributions over 20 years in education on Montserrat.
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0: No, serious.
1: It was cute.
0: Yeah. I remember back then when this guy, this boy, went to school and tell teacher every night he mother and his father fighting. And when he go inside, they tell you go back to sleep. Serious. Oh, my. World Teachers Day 2026. Happy, happy birthday greetings. So do we have happy anniversary to a wonderful husband, Philip. Philip Archie Rogers. Thanking you for 30 years. And a loving son, Ashton. All right. So there it is.

0: I tell you. Sir Paul Richards, King Obstinate from Antigua Barbuda, Children Melee. Yeah, them teachers had to go through what they had to go through back then. Especially back then. Back then. Oh, man. Children Melee. So that's what it is. Speaking about the children, listen.
1: As we celebrate World Teachers Day, on behalf of the executive team, parents and children of Lookout Nursery School, we want to take a moment to say a very special thank you to our teachers. Teaching our youngest children takes patience, creativity, energy and above all, heart. We recognize that our teachers do so much more than teach letters, numbers, colors and songs. They nurture our children, they encourage them, they comfort them when they're having a difficult moment, they celebrate their little achievements and help them develop the confidence and skills they need as they take their steps in their educational journey. So to all our wonderful teachers at Lookout Nursery School, thank you for what you do, thank you for the care you give, and thank you for the difference you make in our children's lives. To our teachers, Mrs. Earlene Jeffers, Mrs. Marcia James, Miss Rondine Daly, Miss Dorothea Lindsay, Miss Maxine Osborne, and Auntie Veronica Lynch Morgan. Your work matters, your dedication matters, and the foundation you are helping to build in our children will stay with them long after they leave your classroom. From all of us here at Lookout Nursery School, we wish our teachers a very
2: happy World Teachers Day.
1: Thank you for helping our little ones learn, grow, and shine. And also, to all the teachers across Montserrat, we extend our appreciation to you too.
3: 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After earning a bachelor's degree in music education and a diploma in popular music, he joined the Montserrat Secondary School in 2015. An accomplished and highly respected musician, Mr. White has generously shared his knowledge, skill, and passion, helping students to recognize their musical abilities and develop a lasting appreciation for music. We proudly honor Mr. Ruel McLeod White for 20 years of dedication, invaluable contribution, and steadfast commitment to music education. The Ministry of Education salutes Mr. Ruel McLeod White for his sterling contributions to education on Montserrat.

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2: Let the bugle sound, because the charge has begun for Salem Day, December 28th, 2026, 8 p.m. at the Edwards Dyer Morris Salem Park, in one fantastic lineup. Multiple-time Soca Monarch, multiple-time Road March Champion from Trinidad and Tobago. It's super, super, super blue! Super Blue, bringing his winning vibes to the stage. And from Jamaica, the Billboard Charts reggae superstar, Dwayne Stevenson. 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
2: 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You've got to be there at the event that has set the standard, the Salem Day Show, with two of the region's biggest stars, Dwayne Stevenson from Jamaica and Super Blue from Trinidad and Tobago, Monday, December 28th at the Edwards Dyer Morris Salem Park, hosted by the Caribbean Voice, JGP. 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

Yeah, World of Teachers Day, doing our little part. We got to teach them. Hello to all the teachers, past, present, future. Those who are no longer with us. Yeah, those who passed away. All those memories, all right? That's Dr. Lumba. Tell him, hey, heard that song of yours, that Teach Them song on ZJB with JGP. Yeah, we got plenty. We got plenty, trust me. As a matter of fact, let me find the next teacher one. Hold on, hold on. Yeah, and this is the astronaut teacher.

Education was their motto to fight the battles of tomorrow. Every day I hear the cry, we never miss the water till it well run dry. Teacher, remember teacher. T is for talent,

0: hot.
1: That's the astronaut teacher. And speaking about teacher, we got Ego, and Ego will be doing Teacher George. World Teachers Day, and here in Montserrat, we got talent, local talent. They're paying tributes to the teachers over the years. Teacher George, Ego.
2: MBE you did not get, this country will regret. A motivating force, a real species.

Yeah, Teacher George Edwards, Salem. Edwards Dam World Park, Salem Park. That's Ego doing Teacher George. We love you on this World Teacher's Day. Heading it down on ZJB Radio, 95.5, 88.3 FM, online at www.zjbradio.com. Over time, heading it down to just about 29 and a half minutes after 1 o'clock. You're

It is with deep sadness that we announce the passing of Leonard B.H. Greenaway, also known as Len and Coorie, formerly of Salem. He passed away on Friday, 11th September 2026, at the age of 79 years. He leaves to mourn his sister, Margaret Fagan, better known as Viola Pond in the UK, son Andre Fergus, and grandson Ellis, both residing in the UK, sister-in-law Mary Fagan in the UK, godsister Eileen Skerritt and her family, nieces Melanie Cumberbatch and family in the UK, Gloria Christian and family in Antigua, Victorine Francois, Eunice and Janice Pond in Montserrat, Paulette Wilson, Jennifer, Yvonne and Valerie Fagan and family in the UK, Nurse Listra, Tamara and Tanisha Fagan, Sandra McGovern and family, Jacqueline, Connie, Brethlyn and Janetta West and family, Vera White and family, Vida 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Theodore Bungo White and family, Terence Terry White and family, Victor Lewis and family, grandnephews Kelvin Kello Pond and Kelvin Jr., Sean Francois and family, Hartwell Christian and family, Roosevelt Jones Irish and Derek Irish, cousins Henry Fagan and family, Sarah and Desmond Francis and family, Rupert O'Brien and family in the USA, Melrose Daly and family, Philip Chambers and family, Daslin and Tim Riley, Father Lenroy Kaby and family, Glenda Kaby and family, Urel Williams and family in the USA, Faustina Williams and family, Veron Joseph and family, Alan Sheps Williams, Janice Roberts and the Williams family, Agatha Aspin, Kenneth Scotland, Molly Ryan and family, George Thornhill and family, Leroy Herman and Livingston Robinson, Caleb Greenaway and family, Kathleen Cato Greenaway. Friends, Joan and Jean Bright and their families, Marla Merring, John J.D. Williams and family, Wilson Pickett Johnson and family, Carol Osborne and family, Lloyd Bobo Francis, Herman Cupid Francis, Brother Roger Wade, Dave Williams, Denzel,

0: Owen Braid and family, John and Idris Wilson and family, Fitzroy Bufong, Loretta Joseph and family, Henry Balagan, the Right Honorable Basil Morgan and the Birthday Month crew, Catherine and Sybil Mead, Dora Shakes and Samuel Dyer, Anita Lee, Atley Irish, Arita Bufong, Stephen Francois, Jessica Sweeney, Mary Finlow and family, Dorothy Castle, Vincent Placid, Eustace Dyer, Ellison Shield, Laura Malone, Ruviona Lindsay, Dahlia Dew in Antigua, Julian and Charlie Brown and family in Antigua, Clarence and Roy Graves, Joan Daly and family, the past staff of the Viewpoint Hotel and MS Osborne Limited, the nurses and maids at the Glendon Hospital that he used to transport over the years, his schoolmates, Drive Time and the Talking Sports program, the entire Salem community. Uncle Len had so many friends and family members, too numerous to mention. We do acknowledge you. The family would like to thank the response team, the nurses and doctors who worked on Uncle Len during the accident, especially Dr. Benito, Dr. Tiffany Skerritt Fleming, and those who sent condolences and reached out to the family. We acknowledge and appreciate each of you. The funeral service for the late Leonard Greenaway will take place on Saturday, 17th October, starting at 11 a.m. at the St. James Anglican Church in Salem. Transportation will be provided by Pinky's Bus H191 from Lookout to Salem, starting from 10 a.m.
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And with the time just about 22 minutes now to go before 2 o'clock, a reminder once again that Western Union closed for today. This is due to operational issues. However, they'll open tomorrow from 9 o'clock in the morning until 12 noon. All right? So tomorrow, Western Union will open from 9 a.m. until 12. 9 tomorrow morning till 12 noon. And that schedule will continue up to Friday coming. So tomorrow, Tuesday, Wednesday, Thursday, and Friday, Western Union will be operating from 9 a.m. till 12 noon. The management of Western Union apologizing for any inconvenience that this closure may cause, and grateful for your patience and understanding. Today's Monday, so a reminder to all the netballers, past, present, all interested persons, please take note that the resumption of weekly netball sessions back on at the multipurpose stadium in Little Bay. So Mondays and Thursdays, 6 o'clock, 6 in the evening. They're looking forward to seeing the veterans and the new and interested persons being a part of the netball sessions. And the parliamentary year will open Tuesday.

0: October the 6th. That's going to be tomorrow. And this will be at 9:30 a.m., half past 9 o'clock tomorrow morning at the Munsud Cultural Center. The public is warmly invited to attend and witness the morning's proceedings, including the ceremonial parade, the procession into the house led by the Honorable Speaker, and uplifting, welcoming Steel Pan Entertainment. The ceremony will also feature a special performance as Munsud marks the start of a new parliamentary year under the theme, Strengthening Democratic Governance, One Parliament, One People. And all residents are encouraged to join in for this important national occasion. And that's a quick look at some events taking place right here in the beautiful Emerald Isle of Munsud. Thank you so much for being a part of all that.
1: Keeping Munsud Isle up. 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

0: I'm waiting for the part where she talk. Ah, Rising Flame, get your papers. Tori, how are you? Yeah, this is long time, man. Hold on, here we go.
1: Boys and girls, you need education. Without education, you are lost in the world. So get your paper. I thank you.
0: Get your paper. Yeah.

Yes, World Teachers Day. And heartfelt greetings going out to Teacher Florence from all of us. Teacher Florence Malone. And when I say my great teacher, all of us, including, top secret basically out front with that, but Teacher Florence, man. And it's coming from Neville for Miss Betsy, all right? So you folks tell Teacher Florence that Neville, top secret for Miss Betsy, sends his gratitude and love to Teacher Florence, Teacher Florence Malone. Different teachers through the years, I'm telling you. You know, you go from class to class. And especially back then, when it was just one long room, one long hall. We didn't say hall, one long thing, school. And then it was only divided by the blackboard. When we had real blackboard back then with the white chalk and so on. You understand? And where the trouble happened is when the teacher shout out something in the class right by you, you know, right by you. And for example, let's say we're doing multiplication. One class doing multiplication, next side doing addition. And the teacher bellow 1 + 1, and the side under the thing with multiplication, say 2 × 2, and you bellow 4. In the class, we're supposed to say 2. So that's right there. You understand? We had to, they said multitask. Back then we had mental arithmetic. You better hear loading things and work it out in your brain, boy, in your head. Hey, Pope, the late Killman. Gotta tell the children the truth. We got 15 to go before 2. Monday.

0: The truth. And we got some birthday greetings going out to Mary. Howdy, Mary. Yeah, that's Mary Sota's mommy, right? Rosetta. Howdy. Listen, tell Mary happy, happy birthday from myself, from all of us. The entire Piper's family, from Georgia, from Keith, from all the people, Harney Street and so on. Right? Okay. Happy, happy birthday, Mary. Yeah. Tell the children the truth. Today's Monday. We got Rooty Color Yours. That's going to be coming on after the news at 3 o'clock. Stay tuned for that. Lenny's going to be in for 2. All right. So we got 11 to go before 2 o'clock. Just reminding you, there's going to be a big fundraising event celebrating the life and 65th birthday of Claristine Mead at the Salem Community Center. That's going to be on tomorrow, Tuesday, the 6th of October, starting at 3 p.m. All right, 3 o'clock tomorrow afternoon. And the event is to raise funds to pay medical expenses after a near-death experience early this year. Food and drinks will be on sale. All invited to give a contribution with prayers and thanksgiving to God for sparing life. Thank you, too, so much for being on with us right here on ZJB Radio as we continue.
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0: Vicky Stormlocker.

0: Well, that's almost, what, 20 years ago? That's about 2007. Vicky Stormlocker. We're going to teach them. World Teachers Day right here. We're being observed on Montserrat as well. And we're doing a little part here on ZJB Radio. Speaking about the teachers, hey, Elvis, what's up? Renell, we got you. So he says, shout out to teacher Ann Brown. That's family right there. Also, teacher Florence and teacher Maisie. Oh, the late, yeah, boy, they never gave up on us. same big thank you to all of those teachers, past and present. And may the Most High bless and keep them.
1: Last for eternity.
0: Yeah, some of the big names right there, boy. Yeah, it's a lot of teachers have passed through our lives. There are plenty, plenty teachers. A lot. So we give thanks. We give thanks because after all said and done, we're here. So we continue to give thanks, all right? And thank you, too, for being on with us right here on ZJB Radio. Yeah. It's a Monday. Rootically Yours going to be on after the news at 3 o'clock. Stay tuned for that. San Kofa Lady, good afternoon to you. And more birthday greetings going out to Nurse Brenda Daly. Happy, happy birthday greetings. Related birthday greetings to Raiton Hill, coming from the family circle. And who else had a birthday over the weekend? Somebody else had a birthday. Listen, belated birthday greetings. Give thanks. Stay good. Stay blessed. I am JGP, and this is a former Calypso monarch, King Natty Negus. Give me the children's thing.
2: Youth and youth.
0: Yeah, boy, children's chant. So thank you. Thank you, everybody. I am JGP. Enjoy the best of what's left of your Monday. That's right. I'm done.

one more time. Greetings, this is Kwasi representing for the one called Little Lenny. You know, so the vibes is nice when you're listening to the number one choice. 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

0: Sounds of RMJ, Michael Jackson. Something tagged human nature. 8 minutes it is now, moving down past the hour of our 2 o'clock. Good afternoon, Montserrat. Good afternoon to you if you are. Welcome to our afternoon programming. For today, Monday, the 5th of October, in the year of 2026. Yours truly, Little Lenny, with you until then. Then I pass on the baton to Cecil Sapiki, the caveman Lake. We'll take you straight through until 11 o'clock tonight. Baz Chambers, he was in, and so too was George Piper. Now it's my turn to burn, eh? And of course, they're broadcasting on 95.5 and also 88.3 FM on the internet, ZJBRadio.com. And of course, on Facebook, ZJB Radio, The Spirit of Montserrat. As we take back-to-back hits from MJ the Late. Now this one is tagged Man in the Mirror.
1: I wanna make a change.
0: 2:35, we do have Community Diary. Then of course, some commercials.
1: It's gonna feel real.
0: Government notices.
1: Gonna make a difference.
0: Gonna 3 o'clock, News Watch. Then of course, into the program, Root to Call Yours. The Sankofa Lady. 4:30. As you know, into Breast Cancer Awareness Month, Pink Ribbon, Charity, their time to shine, eh? So we'll be hearing from them at 4:30 or this afternoon. 5 o'clock, another bulletin. And of course, at 6 o'clock, our major newscast. That is the news at 6. So sit back, relax, and enjoy what's on offer today. Yes, and hoping that you had a wonderful weekend. Some folks on their day off on holidays. Enjoy.
1: Gonna make a change.

0: Yeah, for the children. That's coming up after four this afternoon. All a part of our Mental Health Week. So you keep it locked to ZGB Radio after four. We'll have some quiz questions for school children. Of course, they'll be walking with some fabulous, fabulous prizes. And of course, it's World Teachers Day, so we say good afternoon to all the teachers, and we do have something to play right now.
1: Mistress Ursula Irish is a distinguished and long-serving educator whose 39-year career has made a lasting contribution to the early childhood education in Montserrat. Her journey began in 1987 at a daycare and nursery school. She pursued professional development through early childhood certificate course with VINSAVE in 1989 and a two-year certificate in early childhood education at Serval in Trinidad in 1994. After returning home in 1995, Mistress Irish later relocated to Anguilla before returning to Montserrat in 2000. On April 15, 2002, she rejoined the Early Childhood Division as a trained nursery teacher. Her dedication and expertise led to her appointment as nursery head designate in 2007 and was confirmed in 2012. The Ministry of Education proudly salutes Mistress Irish for her sterling contribution to Montserrat.
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There'll be a health fair, a gala, community outreach, island tour, church service, and of course, there'll be a guest speaker, Pastor Dion Harrigan, and so much more. 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

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Wednesday, October 7th, at the Salem Community Center. 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Whether you use health services regularly or rarely, we want to hear from you. Your views will help identify practical ways to strengthen prevention, primary care, and support for people living with chronic conditions. All are welcome. Your voice matters. Come help shape the future of health in Montserrat. Flo would like to inform its valued customers that its office will be closed daily from 12 noon to 1 p.m. and that will be straight through until October 23rd. Management apologizes for any inconvenience that this may cause and appreciate your understanding and continued support. The general public is hereby informed that the Royal Montserrat Police Service will be having live firearm exercises at the shooting range situated at Lover's Lane on Wednesday, October 7th. That's this Wednesday. The exercises will start from 8:30 a.m. to 3:30 p.m. The governor's office invites sealed, this is not for now, but the Montserrat Utilities Limited informing folks living in Judipies, Lookout, and Blakes that you will be without electricity from 8 until 10 tomorrow, Tuesday. Then St. John's to Mungo Hill, Dick Hill, Upper Judipies, and Barzies on Thursday, October 8th from 8 a.m. to 12 noon. So once again, for folks living in Judipies, Lookout, and Blakes, you will be without electricity from 8 until 10 tomorrow, Tuesday. Then on Thursday, the 8th, St. John's to Mungo Hill, Dick Hill, Upper Judipies, and Barzies from 8 until 12 on Thursday. All right? So take note of that. Western Union closed today due to operational issues, but they will be open from 9 a.m. to 12 noon from tomorrow, Tuesday until Friday. Management do apologize for any inconvenience. All netballers and interested players are asked to note of the resumption of weekly netball sessions at the multipurpose stadium in Little Bay every Monday and Thursday from 6 p.m. The parliamentary year will open tomorrow, Tuesday, October 6, 9:30 a.m. at the Montserrat Cultural Center. The public is warmly invited to attend and witness the morning's proceedings, including the ceremonial parade, the procession into the house led by the Honorable Speaker, and uplifting, welcoming steel pan entertainment. The ceremony will also feature a special performance as Montserrat marks the start of a new parliamentary year under the theme Strengthening Democratic Governance, One Parliament, One People. All residents are encouraged to join for this important national occasion. The public is kindly asked to note that the Seabourn Venture cruise vessel will be visiting Montserrat on Sunday, October 11th. All tour operators, taxi drivers, vendors, and restaurateurs are asked to please take note. Is screen time affecting your child's concentration, focus, sleep, or study habits? The Ministry of Health and Social Services invites parents, caregivers, and anyone working with children to an informative online session on managing your child's screen time. This session is especially important for parents of children in grade 6 who are preparing for the National Attainment Test. Learn practical ways to establish healthier screen habits, reduce distractions, and help children improve their concentration, focus, and readiness to

14th October, 5:30 to 7 p.m. via Microsoft Teams. The session will be facilitated by clinical psychologist Dr. Dion Imara. Meeting ID is 937-741-127-7850. And the passcode is capital Q.

0: Inland Revenue Department takes this opportunity to advise property owners and agents that the 2026 property tax bills were issued on Friday, August 21. These taxes become due and payable on Tuesday, October 20th. Please note that where bills were not received, property owners and agents should contact the Inland Revenue Division for advice on the tax status of their property. Remember that when you pay a property tax on time, that is before October 20th, you will receive a 5% discount, therefore pay early to save. Registration is now open for candidates who wish to write CSEC exams in January next year. Registration closes on Friday, October 23rd. Please note a late fee would be charged after CXC's deadline and further charges for very late registrations. And that's it for this bulletin.
1: Dear teachers, thank you for teaching me, encouraging me, and always believing in me. Thank you for being patient, kind, and always making learning fun. Thank you for what you do. We appreciate you. Happy Teacher Appreciation Day.
2: Mr. Tony Allen has served the Ministry of Education with unwavering commitment and exemplary leadership. As a Spanish teacher, he holds a Bachelor of Arts in Spanish and a Diploma in Foreign Language Instruction. He has served as Head of Modern Languages and as Acting Principal of the Montserrat Secondary School from March 2021 to August 2023. Generations of students have benefited not only from his knowledge, but also from his guidance, encouragement, and example. A pastor and pillar of the community, Mr. Allen has been a blessing to many. The Ministry of Education celebrates Mr. Tony Allen's 35 years of service and expresses its profound appreciation for the legacy he has built through educational leadership and service to the community.
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5: Teacher Vanetta Williams is a truly special member of the St. Augustine School family, having dedicated an extraordinary 32 years to the school. We have come to rely on her not only as an experienced and committed teacher, but also as someone always willing to encourage, remind, support, and step up when needed. Her wealth of experience, loyalty to St. Augustine, and genuine concern for the children and staff make her an invaluable part of the school's community. 32 years of service represents a remarkable legacy, and we are deeply grateful for the countless lives she has influenced, the wisdom she continues to share, and the steadfast commitment she continues to demonstrate. The Ministry of Education celebrates the work of Mistress Vanetta Williams.
6: The Land Registry received an application on the 8th day of June by Adelina Truitt and Terence Bramble in his capacity as the alternate executor of the estate of Wilston Lionel Truitt, both of Jones Hill, Montserrat, for prescriptive title to a portion of parcel of land recently presently registered to Christopher James Bramble of Woodlands, and more particularly described as Block 1311, Parcel 83, in the St. Peter's Registration Section. Take further notice that the portion of parcel of land claimed is situated next to the following parcels of land. On the northwest, southwest, by Block 1311, Parcel 84, registered to Louisa Gerald, Richard Gerald, Rosemary Andrew, and Judith Gerald. On the southwest, Block 1316, Parcel 35, registered to Margaret Allen, Gladwin S. Allen, Delbert Allen, and Shauna Allen. On the northeast, by the public road. Members of the public may object to the granting of the application within 6 weeks of the 25th day of August 2026 by lodging an objection with the Registrar of Lands, setting out the grounds of your objection. Members of the public are informed that if you fail to make any objection to the said application, the Registrar of Lands may proceed to grant the application for prescriptive title without further notice. The said application may be inspected by you or your attorney at the Land Registry from Monday to Friday between the hours of 8 a.m. and 2 p.m.
7: The government of Montserrat is inviting applications from suitably qualified persons for the post of Director, Primary Health Care within the Ministry of Health and Social Services. The Director, Primary Health Care role is to lead in the provision and development of primary care services and formalization of its public health functions through the development of policies, strategies, and their necessary implementation. Key responsibilities include leading the development and implementation of the evolving primary health care strategy, supporting the local implementation of the NCD strategy and the health promotion unit, supporting primary care contracting and commissioning of services which contribute to primary health care goals, leading the review, design, and implementation of primary care programs, ensuring that the primary care team continue to support community arrangements, and leading on the development of a range of effective service development programs on behalf of the Ministry of Health and Social Services. The applicant must possess a master's degree in a public health field, an undergraduate degree in a health-related field, at least 5 years' experience post-master's level education, good oral and written communication skills, the ability to manage large groups, time management skills, and budgeting skills. The full job description can be found on the website www.gomjobs.com. Appointment will be made either on a permanent or contractual basis. The salary for this position is at R7, that is EC 79,320 per annum with allowances. The deadline for application is October 8, 2026.
8: The general public is hereby informed that further to a recent amendment to the Immigration Act, the following requirements apply to an application for a permit of permanent residence in Montserrat. A person who resided in Montserrat before the 1st of January 2003 is eligible to apply for a permit of permanent residence after having resided in Montserrat for a minimum of 5 years. A person who entered Montserrat on or after the 1st of January 2003, but before the 1st of February 2026, will only be eligible to apply for a permit of permanent residence after having resided in Montserrat for a minimum of 8 years. A person who enters Montserrat on or after the 1st of February 2026 will only be eligible to apply for a permit of permanent residence after having resided in Montserrat for a minimum of 15 years. Please note that applicants must satisfy all other applicable legal and administrative requirements applying to the granting of a permit of permanent residence in Montserrat. Persons are encouraged to take note of this change and may seek further information or clarification from the Immigration Department or the Consular Division, Office of the Deputy Governor.

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0: Good afternoon. I am Victoria Chalmers with Newswatch, which comes to you in association with Johnny's Mega Fashions and TSO.
1: Munsuret. 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
0: Head of the Eastern Caribbean Central Bank ECCB country office here, Angela Eswick, is calling for full participation in the activities marking Financial Information Month, FIM. FIM, which is observed annually across the Eastern Caribbean Currency Union, is held during the month of October and brings together local financial institutions to promote financial information across various events. This year's theme is The Big Push, Mastering Money in a Changing World. More details in the news at 6 this evening. In regional news, 4 people were killed when the U.S. military struck a boat in the Caribbean Sea on October 4th, according to U.S. Southern Command. The command described the vessel as a go-fast boat, traveling along a new unknown drug trafficking route. It said intelligence linked the boat to trafficking, but has not publicly disclosed that intelligence, identified those aboard, described any cargo, or given the strike's precise location. The deaths add to a year-long campaign of attacks on vessels the United States alleges are involved in the drug trade. In international news, Spanish Prime Minister Pedro Sanchez has called an early election for the 29th of November after recent defeats on legislation aimed at addressing the country's housing crisis. Speculation about a snap election had been building over the weekend after Parliament rejected 2 decree laws put forward by the minority government to protect tenants in the rental market. The eviction of an 87-year-old woman from her home after she was unable to afford a sharp rent rise has sparked nationwide protests and increased pressure for housing reform. In a televised address on Monday, Sanchez said that to push reforms through, he needed a broader progressive majority that can overcome the resistance of the elites.

0: And in sports, West Indies head coach Darren Sammy has praised Sheehope's leadership and match-winning contribution after the visitors chased down 352 to defeat India in the final ODI in New Chandigarh. Skipper Sheehope led from the front with an unbeaten 162, guiding West Indies to a memorable victory after India had posted a formidable total. Sammy was pleased with the way his team measured up against the world's top-ranking team, highlighting the value of the experience ahead of the ICC Men's Cricket World Cup 2027 that begins in just under a year. That was Newswatch, which came to you in association with Johnny's Mega Fashions and TSO. On behalf of CJB's news team, I am Victoria Chalmers, wishing you a pleasant day.
1: All right, so we have just about 5 minutes now, moving down past the hour of 3 o'clock, getting set for the program, Rootically Yours, right here on ZJB. Don't forget, 4:30, should be linking up with the Pink Ribbon Charity family. And, of course, you'll hear more about what's happening later down in this month. And we do have some quiz questions as part of Mental Health Week. So some children, they'll walk away with some fabulous prizes right here on ZJB Radio. So Rootically Yours coming your way in a bit.
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0: Greetings to all of my kings, queens, and in-betweens. Well, what do you know? It's another Magic Monday afternoon in Montserrat, the beautiful Emerald Isle of the Caribbean. It's time to roots it up with quality with yours truly, rootically yours, the Sankofa Lady. Now, keeping all things in divine order, we welcome the omnipotent presence of the Most High to lead, guide, bless, and sanctify our reasoning throughout this program. So you know that I usually touch on the weekend before delving into the program. Here's hoping that everyone had a most enjoyable weekend and that you're ready to face this week with renewed strength, energy, and a pep in your step. As for me, my weekend was bittersweet. Let's start with the sweet, though, because in everything we should give thanks. And you know me, simple things are my blessings. I was able to spend some quality time with my friend Cheryl down there at Punt's Beach Bar as we chowed down on a bowl of traditional Montserrat Saturday soup. Took me back to the days when my mom used to cook soup when she got back from town on a Saturday. But before the soup, I must tell you about the appetizer. Where on earth can you go to a restaurant on the beach, peel and eat sugarcane on a mahogany carved table? In Montserrat, of course. Thanks for the sugarcane, Steady. It was soft and sweet. Here, my friend Cheryl, be careful you don't cut your hand. She forgot that I'm a roots woman. Man, we used to tear the sugarcane apart with our teeth back in the day like nothing. I still do. But for real though, I thoroughly full-joyed that sugarcane. And whenever I partake, I remember our ancestors because of their forced labor in those sugarcane fields. Sugarcane was not always sweet. I also had a most inspiring conversation with Captain Johnny, who's always willing to share his knowledge and wisdom. Give thanks, Captain Johnny. So now into the bitter part. My rootical mentor and friend, politician and Pan-African activist, Chedmon Cheddy Brown, is now in the realm of the ancestors. Before I got the news yesterday afternoon, I was actually hiking in the Foxes Bay area and his name came up. I was telling my brethren that I need to go and look for him because he was not feeling well, only to get home and hear that he passed. People, do not put things off. Tomorrow is not promised. When the spirit moves you, you've got to move. I'm actually beating myself up for not going to see Cheddy before he transitioned. Walk good, my Lord. Walk good.
1: One civilization is not complete without its art, the highest form of expression of human intelligence. You have become complacent, sitting down and allowing the other nations to run away with everything. You have become a bunch of consumers. You are creators. Rise up, mighty people, accomplish what you will. Without confidence, you're twice defeated in the race.

Yes, indeed. In times like these, we are missing our heroes like Chedmon Chedi Brown. Thanks for pouring into me, my warrior, my teacher. Well, my regular viewers and listeners would know the order of the show by now. But for those of you who may be listening for the first time, each week we feature a person, a place, a plant, and a practice, the four P's. I feature a poem or short story from my book entitled Stir It Up and present a spiritual nugget for the week. So our four P's for this week are as follows. Person or persons, my former teachers, as today is International Teachers' Day. Place, the old countryside churches. Plants, tuluma or arrowroot. And the practice is making and spinning tops. So let's get right into our four P's. We will begin by looking at our people of focus. The teachers who helped to mold and make me into the person that I am today. And if I should say so myself, I didn't turn out too badly. But first, let's listen to Little Black Boy by Gypsy.

That was Gypsy out of TNT, Little Black Boy, or in my case, Little Black Girl. Boy, am I glad that I did not bite up my rubber and blacklead when I went to school. Because education is the key to open many doors. Be black, but be conscious. So let's talk about some of my former teachers for a few minutes. I'm going to start from infant school in Harris's to St. George's Primary, then MSS, the Montserrat Secondary School. If I would have left out any names, please forgive me. It was not intentional. You know, the old head is not too good as it used to be. And as I usually say, I am not a historian. This was not based on research, but my personal experience. I was 4 years old when I went to the infant school in Harris's. I could remember teacher Ann Riley as one of my first teachers. She was also a member of the St. George's Anglican Church, which I attended, along with teacher Elfrida Mead, who was the choir director. There were also teachers like teacher Dorcas Boatswain Riley, teacher Claudina White, teacher Sarah Allen, teacher Simon Riley, teacher Rosalind Morgan, teacher Charles Willock, teacher Errol Irish, teacher Joseph Mead, teacher Esther Lynch, teacher Lou Edwards, and teacher Samuel Dyer. These teachers genuinely cared, and strangely enough, a lot of them attended the church that I attended or were my Sunday school teacher on a Sunday. So if I misbehaved during the week, at the end of the church service, it was like a PTA meeting. My mother would treat me to an extra strong candy from her bag or an extra strong pinch. Then there was MSS, the Montserrat Secondary School. Those were the glory days. Teachers like Mr. Happy, C.T. John, and Peter White were the principals that I remember. Then there were teachers like teacher Kitty and her children, Mrs. Oslyn Jemmett, Randy Zunks Greenaway, and Kathy. Teacher Laureen Fenton, teacher Grace Lindley White, teacher Ann Castle, Mrs. Watts, Mrs. Sarita Weeks Francis, Tyrone O'Flaherty, Rachel Collis, Philip Taylor, Dr. Clarice Barnes, Franklin Greenaway, and teacher Sarah in home economics, and a few more who I can't readily recall. Thank you, thank you, thank you. Give thanks for pouring into me so that I can now be drinking from my saucer, for my cup has overflowed. I trust that this recollection of my former teachers would have triggered your memory and caused you to reflect and share a story or two with those who are around you. Happy International Day to all current and former teachers.

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1: Yes, that was a youth man out of St. Lucia, Kenyon Osman, with his selection, Teacher. Now you're tuned into ZJB Radio, rootically yours with the Sankofa Lady. 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The time in our studios is now 3:29 p.m. Keep us locked, for we are loaded. Now we move on to the place which will be highlighted today. Last week we looked at Barefoot Disco. So this week we will go to a more God-fearing place. How many of you remember that little old church in your village? Not the one with the stained glass windows and cushioned benches. The one with the rusty galvanized roof that may even leak in some spots when it rained. The floors that creaked when you walked on it, and windows that had to be chucked open with a claustic. Well, we had one such church in Harris's when I was growing up, the Church of God. That's when Christians used to be Christians. Brother Rainey and Sister Katie were the pastor and first lady. Members like my cousin Martha, who is in the UK, Violet, James, and Desreen for my Aunt Moss, Brother Melroy, who is now Bishop Melroy Mead. Man, the Holy Ghost power used to move like a magnet in that small wooden building. Songs like Back to the Dust made you afraid to die. So every Sunday, X amount of people would get saved and save over again. Later on, the church moved up further into the village, close to the black mango tree, where Pastor Yearwood was the pastor. You know, we often talk about these are the last days and God is coming back for his world soon. But if we truly feel that way, it should be visible in the way we live. The services held in those old-time churches were electrifying. Nobody was worrying about what nobody else was wearing. As a matter of fact, you couldn't wear certain things to church. And you couldn't be living a certain kind of life and talking about your reading scriptures and singing in the choir. The amount you picked up for collection did not matter, because little was much once God was in it. But today, we've got to straighten up our levity. That's all I'm going to say. This is a good place for me to inject the piece from my book of poetry and short stories. Ironically, this short story is based on my experience as a child growing up in Harris's and going to that same church. It's entitled Back to the Dust. Back to the Dust. Sundays in Montserrat were synonymous with church. A hearty saltfish breakfast in the morning, followed by morning service, a nice lunch, followed by visiting shut-in friends and relatives, or Sunday school, and back to evening service. One evening service that stands out in my mind throughout the years was one held at the Church of God of Prophecy in Harris's, which was run by Brother Rainey and Sister Katie. It was a small wooden structure, possibly 12 by 14, but appeared much bigger at the time. The floor and wooden pews would squeak as members trickled in, adorned in their stiffly starched and mothball-scented Sunday best.

to win it. The fright made me want to pee, but little girls were not allowed to go to the outside church latrine at night, so I had to hold my peace. The collection plate was passed around, and I put in 2 10-cents and kept back the 5 cents to buy sweeties the next day when I went to school. Now I look back and I wonder if God would punish me for stealing from him by not putting in all the money that I was given for collection back then. Anyhow, it was time for the word. Brother Rainey, brief opening remarks, followed by a movie called The Burning Hell. When I tell you scary movie, I mean scary movie. Beetlejuice, The Exorcist, and Freddy Krueger can't hold a candle to it. It was basically encouraging you to give your life to Christ, because if you're not saved when you die, you will go to hell. It shared what hell would be like. And to rub it in, at the end of the movie, they had altar call while singing the song, Back to the Dust. Back to the dust. Back to the dust. We must go. The entire congregation went up to the altar to get saved. Even some people who were already saved went up just to be doubly sure. The entire village accepted Jesus Christ as their Lord and Savior, because after going back to the dust, they did not want to experience the burning hell. Okay, so that was the place for today, the Old Country Church. Now we move on to our featured plant for today, which is the Tuluma and the Arrowroot. Who remember Tuluma and the other one, Arrowroot, or Arrowroot, as we would say? Lord, those were the days when we used to drink pop that stick to our ribs. Not like Honey Nut Cheerios, cornflakes, and those fancy lightweight cereals they drink today. When you hear my grandmother Mumali put on some Tuluma to boil, we just used to line up with our can cup. But do God bless you. Make sure that your one don't have no spall. Because if a little hot Tuluma seep through that hole, trust me when I tell you that we used to see stars. When babies had a healthy appetite, or were craving, as we used to say, a nice bottle of Tuluma used to hold them down for a good hour, so you can wash their dirty diapers and hang them out on the line. Then there is the cousin to the Tuluma, the Arrowroot. Most people today will know the Arrowroot. Like the Tuluma, it is a smooth, easily digestible dish. Both roots were similar to ginger or turmeric. The roots are grated, mixed with water, strained through a sieve or cloth to separate the trash from the milky starch liquid. The liquid is allowed to settle so the pure white starch collects at the bottom. The water is thrown off, the sediment is washed several times, and the remaining wet starch is dried in the sun to form a fine powder. At least that is the way my grandmother and mother used to do it. These days, we use the arrowroot powder. To prepare the porridge, we mix about 2 tablespoons of arrowroot powder in a small amount of cold water or milk to prevent lumps. Then we stir the mixture into a pot with boiling milk or water, stirring constantly over low to medium heat. You then add a sweetener and spices like cinnamon and nutmeg. As I mentioned before, arrowroot is known for its easily digestibility and soothing properties for the stomach. It is naturally gluten-free and therefore serves as an excellent safe alternative to wheat flour or cornstarch. It supports weight management since it slows digestion and promotes a feeling of fullness, which can help control appetite. It provides B vitamins and minerals, which aids in red blood cell production and speeds up metabolism. But as usual, you know that I have to state my disclaimer.

Emma, I am not a doctor, nor do I play one on TV. So if you are pregnant or taking any medication, please consult your doctor before using any herb or spices mentioned on this show. They may not work well with your current medication. Remember, our elders and ancestors were living a natural liberty and were not consuming the processed foods and taking the medications that some of you are on. My aim is to simply share information with you on our indigenous plants, herbs, and their traditional uses and healing properties.

Yes, that old country church by Terry Blackwood, Jack Tony, Squire Parsons, reflecting on that old country church, the Church of God of Prophecy in Harris's when I was growing up. And, you know, I also spoke on the Tuluma and Arrowroot. So here is the West Indian Weed Woman by Bill Rogers.

said that left was blind. She had bitter gumma, potiki bumba, conga land and 12 o'clock broom, star sprilla, balsam too, sour tap leaf and half a bit weed, you're a bally sweet.

Yes, I. Rootically Yours, the Montserrat Weed Woman, featuring two of our indigenous plants, Tuluma and Arrowroot. We now move on to our practice for today. The practice is carving and spinning wooden tops. Carving and spinning wooden tops is a traditional childhood pastime across many Caribbean islands. However, this tradition dates back thousands of years to times when toys were created by children for their own enjoyment. Well, Montserrat was no different. Growing up, my brothers used to carve tops from guava roots. They would shape them up, hammer a small nail or metal peg to the base, sandpaper, polish, or paint them. A string or cord was wrapped around the body, then it was yanked to release the top into a spinning motion. Some would give off a whistling sound. Some spun smoothly, which used to be described as sleepy, while others jumped around, and we used to say that it's a chegwe top. So adjustments had to be made to that one, to the nail or to the carving, to make it sleepy. These were spun in the street or hard-packed dirt. There was even the trick of getting the top to spin in your palms. Girls would spin tops from time to time, but it was mainly a boy's game. So how about sharing your childhood experience of making and spinning tops with your children? You may be surprised to know how excited they would be. I'm sure that my friend Izzy Bongo has taught his son, the CEO, how to make and spin tops. About how we used to be. This was a real, real enjoyable pastime. Don't let this tradition die. For as one songwriter says, bring back the old pastimes. Bring them back, I pray. When we used to run and laugh and play every single day. No iPad, no internet, no fancy digital toy, just simple, sweet community, happiness, and pure joy. Yes, those were the days when we had clean fun and sound morals and ethics were instilled in us. Some strayed, but once the seed was planted, it was always there, even if placed on the backbench.

Dwayne Stevenson, August Town. And can I share a secret with you? This fine gentleman will be right here in Montserrat performing in the park for Salem Day Celebration on December 28th. So let's make it a date. Well, the clock is tick-tocking away. We are getting pretty close to 4 o'clock. It's now 3:56 in the studios here at ZJB, and you're locked into Rootically Yours with the Sankofa Lady. So let's dive into our spiritual nugget for today. Yeah, man, we have to feed the spirit, for man shall not live by bread alone. There are those who eat to live or live to eat. Well, those of us who eat to live spiritually, we have to feed our spirits. Our spiritual reflection for today takes us to a place of gratitude. We have so much to be grateful for. If we should open our spiritual eyes, we will give thanks for even the simple things around us. As I think it's Chronics who says, the simple things are our blessings. The gift of life. Being able to engage our five senses. Our freedom of speech and to worship. The natural resources around us. Family. Friends. Not only the big house, the nice car, the good job, the loaded bank account. Because in a lot of cases, having those things lead to greed. That's why the Bible says that it's easier for a camel to go through a needle's eye than for a rich man to enter heaven. So let's give thanks for what we have and seek things that are eternal and not temporary. Let's hear from Sissy Winans as she sings about the goodness of God.

Yes, I too can declare that all my life he has been faithful, and I will forever sing of the goodness of God. So this is a good place to wrap up for today, giving thanks and eyes to the Most High. That's it for another Rootically Yours with the Sankofa Lady. Looking in the rearview mirror, the four P's today we looked at were as follows. My former school teachers, since today is International Teachers Day, as the persons. The place was the old-time village church, as in the Church of God in Harris's. The plants were the tuluma and arrowroot. And the practice was making and spinning tops. Our featured short story was Back to the Dust. And our spiritual reflection, we looked at giving thanks for our blessings. Here's hoping that you full joyed another episode of Rootically Yours with the Sankofa Lady. Giving thanks to my listening audience once again, and I am truly humbled by your positive feedback. I would like to take a moment and shout out my friend Sister Carol, my friend and ardent listener in St. Croix, also my sister-in-law Judith Greer and my nephew Ezra, the panda, who always, always have my back. Condolences to the family of my brethren, Chedmon Chetty Brown, who transitioned. So be sure to tune in next Monday from 3:05 to 4:05 for another inspirational session of Rootically Yours with the Sankofa Lady. Until next time, remember the words of the Honorable Marcus Garvey. A people without knowledge of their past history, origin, and culture is like a tree without roots. So know thyself. Love, light, peace, and blessings from me to you. Keeping it authentic, naturally, I am Rootically Yours, the Sankofa Lady.

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2: 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This one is going to be loud.

So we're moving along. 11 minutes past the hour of 4 o'clock. We had the program Rooty Collie Yours. Now back into the swing of things as we get into the quiz segment right here on ZJB Radio for school children. No matter if you attend primary or secondary or college, your time to be a part of the fun on ZJB. So here goes the question. It's all a part of our Mental Health Week. And of course, you'll walk with a gift bag. Compliments the mental health team, eh? So here goes the question. What is the theme for World Mental Health Day 2026? That's all I'm looking for. The theme for World Mental Health Day 2026. And of course, you get yourself a nice gift bag. Compliments, the Mental Health Team family. You must be attending school, whether primary, even nursery, secondary or college. Let's see how many we can do. Don't forget at 4:30, should be linking up with Sister Sonia Charles. So help me to help you, eh? Once again, what is the theme for World Mental Health Day 2026?

0: come on, is this one hard? What is the theme for World Mental Health Day 2026? Let's head on the telephone line. All right, just missed that one. What is the theme for World Mental Health Day 2026? ZJB, hi, good afternoon.
1: Good afternoon.
0: Hi, good afternoon. 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
0: No, that's not the theme for this year, okay? Try again. Once again, just give me the theme for World Mental Health Day 2026. That's all I'm looking for. The theme for World Mental Health Day 2026. ZJB, hi, good afternoon.
2: Hello, good afternoon.
0: Good afternoon, tell me.
2: Life experiences. Heard the real voices. Real change.
0: Okay, so I want you to go through that again for me so I make sure that I have you and I'm giving you you're giving me the right answer. So tell me again.
2: Life experiences.
0: Oh, that's what I missed. So it's actually lived experiences. So say that for me.
2: Lived experiences.
0: Mm-hmm.
2: Heard real voices.
0: Mm-hmm.
2: Real change.
0: Real change. And what's the name, young one?
2: Running Camera Yellow.
0: Say that again.
2: Ronique Yearwood.
0: All right, you hold the line for me, Ronique.

0: Yeah, so we say congrats to Ronick Yearwood. Now, what does mental health mean? Is it A, how well you perform in sports? B, how we think, feel, and cope with everyday life? C, never feeling sad or worried? And D, how many friends you have? So primary school children, secondary school children, college students, even nursery school children, you can call in. Your time, your segment. What does mental health mean? A, how you perform in sports. B, how well or how we think, feel and cope with everyday life. C, never feeling sad or worried. And D, how many friends you have. ZJB, hi, good afternoon.
1: Good afternoon.
0: Good afternoon. Tell me.
1: B.
0: It is B, and that is how we think, feel, and cope with everyday life, right?
1: Yes.
0: And what is your name, young one?
1: Earl Brown.
0: Earl Brown. All right, hold the line for me, Earl.

0: It's for the children. Now, this is true or false, all right? Mental health only affects adults, children, and young people are not affected. So, is it true or false? Mental health only affects adults, children, and young people are not affected. Is that true or is it false? Let's head on the telephone line, see what's happening. ZJB, hi, good afternoon.
1: Good afternoon.
0: Good afternoon. Tell me.
1: False.
0: It is false. Wow, you are so correct. What's your name, little one?
1: Amber Allen Charles.
0: Amber Allen Charles. I like that name. You hold the line for me, okay?

0: All right, so we have more to give away for the children. Which of these is a healthy way to clear or calm yourself when you feel upset or overwhelmed? Here we go. A. Hitting or pushing someone. B. Shouting at everyone around you. C. Taking slow breaths. And talking to a trusted adult. Or D. Pretending that nothing is wrong. So children, listen now, tell me now. Which of these is a healthy way to calm yourself when you feel upset or overwhelmed? A. Do you hit or push someone? B. Shouting at everyone around you? C. Taking slow breaths? And talking to a trusted adult that is, or D. Pretending that nothing is wrong? ZJB, hi, good afternoon.
1: Good afternoon.
0: Good afternoon. Tell me.
1: C.
0: Say again?
1: The letter C.
0: Oh, number C. Not number. The letter C. Yes, you're right. The letter C. That's taking slow breaths and talking to a trusted adult, right?
1: Yes.
0: All right. What's your name?
1: Faith Charles.
0: All right, Faith Charles, you hold a line for me, okay? Don't hang up, Faith. Hold a line for me.

0: All right, we have more to give away. Plenty more. So here goes another set of questions for primary school children. Remember, we have up until 4:30. Yeah, trying to do as many as I can today. I think I'm supposed to do all the children questions. So I'm trying to do Monday and Tuesday and Wednesday questions now. Then, of course, tomorrow we'll do Friday questions, all right? As I'm not around on Wednesday, and I won't be around on Friday. So hear what? If a friend tells you that they have been feeling very sad or worried, what is the most helpful thing to do? A. Laugh at them. B. Listen kindly and encourage them to speak to a trusted adult. C. Tell everyone what they said. Or D. Tell them to stop thinking about it. ZJB, hi, good afternoon.
1: Good afternoon.
0: Good afternoon, caller, tell me.
1: B.
0: B, and that is listen kindly and encourage them to speak to a trusted adult, right?
1: Yes, sir.
0: All right, and what's the name, caller?
1: Chris Mael John Charles.
0: Chris Mael John Charles. All right, you hold the line for me, don't hang up.

0: All right, so Chris Mel, if you're listening, please send us a WhatsApp message with your name and, of course, your mom or dad contact number and the school that you attend. All right, please. Because I'm not hearing you and I need to wrap up this final one before 4:30. So, Chris Mel, please send us a WhatsApp message with your name, your parents' contact details, and, of course, the school that you attend. Thank you very much. So the final one for today. Yeah, so tomorrow actually we'll do Thursday and Friday questions. Yeah. What does it mean to make someone feel heard? What does it mean to make someone feel heard? A, telling them what they should do. B, listening to them without judging. C, ignoring their feelings. Or D, changing the subject. What does it mean to make someone feel heard? A, telling them what they should do. B, listening to them without judging. C, ignoring their feelings. And D, changing the subject. ZJB, hi, good afternoon.
1: Good afternoon.
0: Good afternoon, tell me.
1: B.
0: B is listening to them without judging, right?
1: Yes.
0: All right, and what's your name?
1: Erlani Brown.
0: Erlani. Well, Erlani, all right, let's leave that one for now. But actually, should have given someone else a chance to win, all right, from another household. But we'll take that one today, and I'll just get some more details from you, okay?

All right, so I want to say thanks to the winners for the children's segment. Ronique Yearwood, Earl Brown, and Amber Allen Charles, Faith Charles, and Chrismael Saint-Jean, and Erlani Brown. They're the winners for today. Tomorrow afternoon, God willing, we'll wrap it up for the children questions this week. We'll do Thursday and Friday questions tomorrow, a bit after 4. All right, so make sure you listen out for that, as I won't be around on Wednesday and also on Friday. And I'm tasked to do the children questions, so we'll wrap them up tomorrow. Must say hi and howdy to the mental health team. And Baz Chambers, Basil Chambers. Yes, he'll have some questions in the mornings for the adults, all right? There you go.

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4: All right, so we have 28 minutes now moving up on the hour of 5 o'clock, and we do have on the line Sonia Charles, the president of the Pink Ribbon Charity, Muntsrat Incorporated. Good night to you, Sister Sonia. Hello? Yeah, she was there a short while ago. I think you need to unmute your mic, Sonia. Yeah, I'm hearing you now.
5: Yeah, we are on.
4: Yes, so good night to you.
5: Indeed, good night. Yes, it is night. It's 9:30 here in the UK. Thank you, Lenny, and thanks to ZJB Radio for this opportunity.
4: Indeed. And our other guest is?
5: Mr. Hussein. Abid Hussein is online. Abid?
6: Hello, Sonia.
5: Hi, hello. Thank you. We're all connected.
4: Right, lovely. Right, so we're on this afternoon to speak about the Feet for Life Podiatry Clinic, which is scheduled for the 26th to the 31st of October, the back end of October. How are plans coming along, Sonia, for this initiative?
5: Amazing. We have been able to register a number of patients. We're over 120 something, I think it was the last count, and the registrations are coming on, but not as fast and quick as we would like. And as we know, Feet for Life actually began back in 2014, but picked up again in 2025, and now in 26 we are having 4 podiatrists visiting Muntsrat. The Pink Ribbon Charity is indeed pleased to have the support of the UK-based and Jamaica-based podiatrists. And tonight we have on with us this evening is Mr. Abid Hussein, who is the lead podiatrist with the team, will be visiting Muntsrat in a few weeks. Mr. Hussein, can you share your introduction with the audience? Yeah.
6: So thank you very much, Sonia. And thank you very much to
5: Lenny.
6: JB. Lenny. So myself, I've been a podiatrist for 31 years, and I'm really looking forward to coming to Muntsrat and to meet all the good people of Muntsrat and to tell you how important your feet are, because I think feet are the one part of our body that gets neglected. We all worry about our hair and our teeth and every other thing that people can see, but we hide our feet away until a problem occurs. So I'm looking forward to coming to the island and

0: and this will be made much clearer throughout the evening.
1: Okay. What do you want to add on that, Mr. Hussain, Dr. Hussain?
2: Yeah, I mean, Feed for Life, we are focused mainly on diabetics. So if you're a diabetic or if you have a loved one or family friend who's a diabetic, I would highly encourage you to come to the clinics and to come and see me in person and talk to our entire team.
1: Mm-hmm. So actually, who's a podiatrist?
2: I'm the podiatrist.
1: Yeah, well, explain your work to the public so they get more comfortable. Okay.
2: So let me explain what podiatry is now. Mm. As a podiatrist, I deal with all forms of foot and ankle problems. So it could be a small wound on the foot, or it could be a child who's not walking properly, or it could be a musculoskeletal problem, like you're waking up in the morning and your feet are hurting. These are the kind of people that come to me. So I see a variety of different things, from the very, very young to the very, very old. And I see a lot of diabetics and sports injuries, et cetera, et cetera. But for Montserrat, we're going to focus on diabetes. Can I talk a little bit more about diabetes, Lenny?
1: Yes, you can. Go right ahead. The microphone is yours.
2: Okay. So, you know, just a couple of figures off the top of my head. So just if we talk about worldwide, there are 37 million people in the world who have diabetes. That's one in every 16 people. If you're a diabetic, Lenny, or if you've got a friend or a family friend who's a diabetic, they're 20 times more likely to have an amputation than somebody who's not a diabetic. That's crazy. Absolutely crazy. In the whole world, there is every 20 seconds, somebody has an amputation of the foot, all because of a diabetic foot problem. And I'm going to talk a little bit more about that in a short while. And if you have a diabetic amputation, you're likely to die within 5 years. Well, there's 40 to 50%. Now, we know around the Caribbean, so there's approximately 700, 800,000 people around the Caribbean, and 5,000 of those may have a diabetic foot problem. Now, when you have diabetes, you are more likely to develop a ulceration. Now, what an ulcer is, Lenny, is it's like a wound that doesn't heal very well. Mm-hmm. I'm not going to go into too much detail about it, but what happens with diabetes is you lose sensation in your feet. So it starts off with your feet feeling really hot. You get burning feet, then you get tingling, then you get numbness. And then especially if you're a male and you are also smoking, you're at a higher risk of developing these issues. But even if you're female, you can get an ulceration. And then you get vascular problems. So blood is not flowing to your feet the way it should flow. So if blood is not flowing to your feet, then these wounds don't heal the way that they are supposed to heal. So diabetes can really affect all parts of your body. It can affect your eyes, it can affect your kidneys, but one of the major things that can occur is you can get diabetic foot problems. And there's a whole host of different foot problems that can occur. So which is why I want people to sign up to our clinics and get checked out. If you have, as I said before, if you have anybody in your family that's got diabetes, just come along and let us have a look at you.
1: Mm-hmm. Now, you mentioned diabetes. Now, so if you have any other, like let's say hypertension, you're hypertensive and so forth, it doesn't really bother you like that?
2: So if you are diabetic and, for example, if you've got high cholesterol, mm-hmm. if you're hypertensive and if you smoke, you're just increasing the risk factors of a problem occurring. So diabetes is very specific. Diabetes causes peripheral neuropathy. Now, what peripheral neuropathy is that loss of sensation in your feet, and is that your body's not able to protect itself. The human body, Lenny, is an amazing, amazing piece of kit. Mm-hmm. It's an amazing piece of kit. It will heal itself. However, if you've got high blood sugar levels, it cannot go through that healing process that it would normally do.
1: Mm-hmm. Okay. Now, you know, I'm here. I'm not feeling any pain. I don't feel anything at all. So why should I really and truly decide to go to this, clinic in
2: because
1: October? Well, later this month.
2: So if you have

0: a risk factor. So if you have no pain, but you are a diabetic or somebody else is in your family is a diabetic, let us do a couple of checks. It won't take long. It'll take 5 minutes. Mm. Right? At least we can hear your heartbeat in your feet. So there are three different pulses in your feet. We can listen to them. We will check your sensation in your feet to see if it's all there. It's a quick checkup. Now you get your, it's worth getting done because you're getting four consultants that are going to visit the island. So it's worth getting this foot checkup.
1: Okay. Sister Sonia, do you want to jump in there on any of the topics mentioned so far?
2: Certainly. Thank you so much, Mr. Hussein, for your contribution to this evening's discussion. And I must say, Lenny, that we are here tonight to this afternoon to encourage diabetics, non-diabetics, and anyone, as Mr. Hussein said, anyone with a foot problem to visit the health centers across the country, across the island, and register to come to these clinics. You have an amazing opportunity where four podiatrists, it's the first time this has ever happened on Montserrat, four podiatrists will be on island at the same time. Lenny, that is something that the other islands around the region, especially the smaller islands, are envious of us tonight because they're thinking, wow, Montserrat is way ahead of what we're doing here on the other islands. Mm-hmm. You've got four podiatrists on island who'll be able to see a large number of patients in that 1 week that they're there. And this doesn't happen anywhere else in the region.
1: Mm-hmm. Well, you mentioned about registering. How can one register then?
2: Indeed, all the health centers and all the nurses have been supporting and have been very supportive. I must reach out to Nurse Aki and Nurse Henry and Director Brown for their support in ensuring that the patients who are on their list as a diabetic, they've been contacted, they've been able to complete the forms, and the forms basically ask generic information about what kind of illnesses they have, whether they're hypertensive, whether they have cardiac issues, whether they have a foot problem, and what kind of foot problem, as Mr. Hussein indicated earlier. And all that information is going to be transcribed and given to the podiatrist. So when the patient sits in front of the podiatrist, they already have some history there. And this is all collected by the health centers. And we really could not have done this without the support of the health centers. And in addition to that, we have the support of the Montserrat Diabetes Association. As we know that they have been around from 2005 and have been the driving force around and behind diabetic care and diabetes in the community on Montserrat with the radio programs that they have every week. So they have actually been working collaboratively with the Pink Ribbon Charity to ensure that the message gets to the people. But we felt that there was that more had to be done. And that's why bringing Mr. Hussein and the other podiatrists will come on over the next couple of weeks. Bringing Mr. Hussein as the lead podiatrist meant that we can put more energy into the community and say, if you're listening to us this afternoon and you know a diabetic, say to them, have you registered for Feet for Life podiatry clinics? That's all you have to say. If they say yes, tick, we're happy. If they say no, you say, go to the health center, because this is a once-in-a-lifetime opportunity, and we're coming back. But let's get this first phase completed and be the envy of every island around the Caribbean.
1: Mm-hmm. No, exactly, Mr. Hussein, Dr. Hussein. You're a podiatrist. Exactly what will you be doing here? So you're going to do amputations and so forth, or just check feet?
0: I hope we're not going to be doing any amputations, Lenny. So we're going to be treating any kind of foot problem. So foot problems can be varied. So if somebody's got heel pain, Achilles pain, if they've got a wound, if they've got a corn, an ingrowing toenail, so anything from the really basic foot problems to the more advanced problems, obviously we're going to be doing screening. So screening is one of the major things that we are going to be doing. But if you've got a foot problem, I mean, we're going to hopefully have ultrasound machines. We can check you out. We can do minor surgery there. I hope we will not be doing any amputations, because then it's gone too far, Lenny, if we're doing an amputation on the island.
1: So you're saying if you even have a corn on your on one of your toes, then you're going to look into that, into why you have.
0: Yeah,
1: corn?
0: We can.
1: Well, you know, there's a local myth that maybe you wore a tight shoe or something while you have corn. so maybe it's not leading towards diabetes. You just had on a tight shoe.
0: No, well, it's still something that's causing somebody pain, isn't it? So if it's causing you pain, then why not treat it? And we can give you some education. So oftentimes it's because of the reason it's being caused because of footwear. But it can be biomechanically, it can be the reason it's how you're walking. So we can assess you biomechanically to see is that the reason why you're getting a corn, or you're getting ankle pain, or you're getting pain in and around your foot and ankle. And maybe we can suggest a few changes to your biomechanics, maybe some insoles that we can recommend. So it could be something like that. So everything from the really simple things. Now, for me, corns are really simple, and going all the way up to more complex things that can occur in the foot and ankle. Mm.
1: Okay, all right. So one listening now, and they haven't had a little pedicure recently. How important is a pedicure to someone's foot care?
0: So pedicures is not what we do as podiatrists. Mm-hmm. So pedicures, that's not a podiatrist's job. So a podiatrist is not a beautician. A podiatrist treats foot and ankle pain. Problem.
1: Okay.
0: So if your nails are hurting you, then you should come and have it treated. Now, regarding pedicures and things like that, you have to be quite careful on who's doing these, because oftentimes you'll go to have a pedicure and these instruments are not being sterilized. They're being used on multiple people. This is how you catch fungi and bacteria. So I'm not saying to people, don't get a pedicure, but just be careful with who you're going to get a pedicure from.
1: Mm, that's real deep. Anything you'd like to add there, Sister Sonia?
2: Yeah, I would like to say to the listening public this evening that podiatry is indeed very important to Montserrat, because we have diabetics in the community, and wherever there are diabetics, internationally it is recommended that a podiatrist be available, whether a visiting podiatrist, as Mr. Hussein indicated, that foot problems can be anything, not just an ulcer, not just a deformity, but anything that's wrong with the feet should be checked by a podiatrist. And although we give that portfolio to nurses and some doctors, they are limited because they have their own portfolio of work to do.
1: Mm-hmm.
2: So when you add podiatry to the work of a nurse or a doctor, you're basically giving them double or triple their task, because they now have to look at the feet like a podiatrist would, but they can't because they haven't been trained to do it. So we need to look at how can Montserrat benefit from podiatry, improve the status of diabetics on the island, ensure that all people who are at risk of diabetes, those who are non-diabetics, understand that they should come out to the clinics between the 26th and the 31st of October, at least to get a preliminary screening, as Mr. Hussein indicated. You get a preliminary screening. You know now, this is what my feet was like in October of 2026. And I would like to have it checked in April or May of 2027. So it's like your own body. When you go to the doctor, you do different checks. Your feet forms part of that check. And diabetics in particular should be having regular foot checks. So I think that Feet for Life has... we've been fortunate to have four podiatrists, and I'm very happy to say that the energy is looking really good.
1: Indeed.
2: And we're happy to have them enthusiastic about coming to Montserrat.
1: Mm-hmm. Well, Dr. Hussein, your final words, and then we'll get Sonia's final words as we wrap up for today.
0: So what I would like to tell everybody on the island is, please don't take your feet for granted. These are the two tools that carry you everywhere. So any kind of foot problem, please come and see us. We have very experienced podiatrists that are going to be there. We can treat any kind of foot problems. We're going to screen your feet. If you're a diabetic, you should definitely come. Here in the UK, a diabetic has a check every 6 months, even if they have no pain. So they have a checkup, and it's standard practice, and it's internationally known as standard practice. So if you're a diabetic, please register yourself. We are also going to be at a symposium, and I'm looking forward to meeting everybody on Montserrat. So please come up to me and say hello.
1: I like that. Sister Sonia, final words.
2: Indeed. I like that one. 4,300. I think we need to keep Mr. Hussein on island longer. I must say thank you, Mr. Hussein, for participating in tonight's, and this, I keep saying tonight, in this afternoon's program, and Lenny and the management and staff of ZGB Radio. Honestly, this was amazing, and we thank you so much. And we have next week again. We'll be back on next week with another guest. And looking forward to getting onto Montserrat in a couple of weeks. Thank you.
1: Indeed. Well, all the best to you too. It's 9:30 in your neck of the woods. So time for a cup of tea and off to bed.
2: Indeed.
0: Thank you very much. All right,
1: blessings. Bye-bye.
2: Thanks, Lenny.
1: All right. Bye. Bye-bye.
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2: Radio. All right, so here we are at 5 o'clock, and His Majesty's Prison is informing the public that it offers poultry slaughtering services. Members of the public who wish to use this service should submit their request at least 2 weeks in advance of the desired slaughtering date. This lead time allows the prison to properly schedule and accommodate all requests. Persons interested in this service should contact His Majesty's Prison at 491-2286 or 491-2287 to obtain further information and to arrange a suitable slaughtering date. Persons with outstanding hospital bills are asked to settle them or make arrangements to settle them as soon as possible at the Medical Records Department at the Glendon Hospital between 8 a.m. and 3:30 p.m., Mondays to Fridays. The general public is reminded that the payment of hospital fees is important as it enables the government to continue to provide services. Do you have diabetes, pre-diabetes, or are you at risk of developing diabetes? Do you have a foot ulcer, a wound that is slow to heal, numbness, tingling, poor circulation, or other concerns about your foot health? Well, register now for the podiatry clinic taking place from the 26th to the 31st of October. To register, call a WhatsApp Pink Ribbon Charity, Montserrat Incorporated at 496-7465. That's 496-7465. Or register through your health center. Places limited, so register early. Registration is now open for candidates who wish to write CSEC exams in January of next year. Registration closes on Friday, October 23rd. Please note a late fee would be charged after CXC's deadline and further charges for very late registrations. The Inland Revenue Division takes this opportunity to advise property owners and agents that the 2026 property tax bills were issued on Friday, August 21. These taxes become due and payable on Tuesday, October 20th. Please note that where bills were not received, property owners and agents should contact Inland Revenue Division for advice on the tax status of their property. Remember that when you pay your property tax on time, that is before October 20th, you will receive a 5% discount. Therefore, pay early to save. Is screen time affecting your child's concentration, focus, sleep, or study habits? The Ministry of Health and Social Services invites parents, caregivers, and anyone working with children to an informative online session on managing your child's screen time. This session is especially important for parents of children in grade 6 who are preparing for the National Attainment Test. Learn practical ways to establish healthier screen habits, reduce distractions, and help children improve their concentration, focus, and readiness to learn. Join them on Wednesday, October 14th from 5 to 7 p.m. via Microsoft Teams. The session will be facilitated by clinical psychologist Dr. Dion Imara. Meeting ID is 937-741-127-7850, and the passcode is capital Q, common W, the number 9, common C, capital B, and the number 6. The public is kindly asked to note that the Seabourn Venture cruise vessel will be visiting Montserrat on Sunday, October 11th. All tour operators, taxi drivers, vendors, restaurateurs, and related stakeholders are asked to please take note. The countdown to our Epic Gear and Festivities is officially on, and we want you to help make it unforgettable. The Montserrat Arts Council is seeking enthusiastic individuals to join our planning committees and support our events as committee members and volunteers. 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Whether you want to shape the strategy behind the scenes or bring the hype on the ground, your unique skills and energy will make culture shine. 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For more information, you can also email the council directly at info@artscouncil.ms. Are you a private promoter or event organizer planning an event for the upcoming year and festival season? We want to hear from you. Whether you're planning a fete, a concert, beach lime, boat cruise, or community gathering, securing your slot ensures your event is included in the official national promotional lineup. You can, or the information required when registering, name and type of event, proposed date and time, and the venue location. Let's work together to make this festival season smooth, coordinated, and successful for everyone. Register your event today. The parliamentary year will open tomorrow, Tuesday, October 6th at 9:30 a.m. at the Montserrat Cultural Center. The public is warmly invited to attend and witness the morning's proceedings, including the ceremonial parade, the procession into the house led by the Honorable Speaker, and uplifting welcome steel pan entertainment. The ceremony will also feature a special performance as Montserrat marks the start of a new parliamentary year under the theme Strengthening Democratic Governance, One Parliament, One People. All residents are encouraged to join for this important national occasion. All netballers and interested players are asked to note of the resumption of weekly netball sessions at the multipurpose stadium in Little Bay every Monday and Thursday from 6 p.m. So today being Monday, you do have your netball practice at 6. Well, Western Union, they'll be open from 9 until 12 tomorrow straight through to Friday, and management do apologize for any inconvenience. Well, just to inform folks living in Judy Peace, Lookout and Blakes, just to let you know that you will be without electricity from 8 until 10 tomorrow, Tuesday. Then St. John's to Mungo Hill, Dick Hill, Upper Judy Peace and Barzies on Thursday, October 8th from 8 a.m. to 12 noon. So that is for folks living in Judy Peace, Lookout and Blakes. You will be without electricity from 8 until 10 tomorrow, Tuesday. Then on Thursday, the 8th of October, St. John's to Mungo Hill, Dick Hill, Upper Judy Peace and Barzies. The general public is hereby informed that the Royal Montserrat Police Service will be having live firearm exercises at the shooting range situated at Lover's Lane, and that's happening this Wednesday, October 7th. The exercises will start from 8:30 a.m. to 3:30 p.m. The general public is asked to take note of the above and to exercise extreme caution if visiting the area and its environs. Well, Flo would like to inform its valued customers that its office will be closed daily from 12 to 1 p.m. That's their lunch hour. And this will run straight through until October 23rd. Management do apologize for any inconvenience that this may cause. And finally, tell your story, share your experience, shape what comes next. The Ministry of Health and Social Services, in collaboration with PAHO and WHO, invites residents to community discussions under the theme Understanding Our Health, Shaping Our Future. Come, share your experiences with health services, the challenges you face in accessing care, and your ideas for building healthier communities in Montserrat. Meetings will take place from 6 to 7:30 p.m. on Tuesday, October 6th, that's tomorrow, at the Lookout School Auditorium. Then on Wednesday, October 7th, at the Salem Community Center. Thursday, October 8th at the Braids Arts and Education Center. Whether you use health services regularly or really, we want to hear from you. Your views will help identify practical ways to strengthen prevention, primary care, and support for people living with chronic conditions. All are welcome. Your voice matters. Come help shape the future of health here in Montserrat. And that's it for this bulletin, which came to you in association with our good friends at Social Security. Our afternoon time now 8 minutes past the hour of

0: All right, and afternoon time now, 10 minutes past the hour of 5 o'clock, and there will be a fundraising event celebrating the life and the 65th birthday of Claristine Mead at the Salem Community Center. That's happening from 3 o'clock tomorrow, Tuesday. The event is to raise funds to pay medical expenses after a near-death experience earlier this year. Food and drinks will be sold, and all are invited to give a contribution with prayers and thanksgiving to God for sparing her life. So that's a fundraising event celebrating the life and 65th birthday of Claristine Mead. And that's happening at the Salem Community Center tomorrow, Tuesday, October 6th, starting at 3 in the afternoon. Remember, this event is to raise funds to pay medical expenses after a near-death experience earlier this year. Food and drinks will be sold, and all are invited to give a contribution with prayers and thanksgiving to God for sparing her life.
1: Saturday, 10th October, DJ Warwick presents Energy Eruption, the Bar Hop. 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Now miss this one, yeah. The entertainment power another level. DJ Terra, DJ Warwick, Fire Bigs, and Clear Cut Movement. 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Saturday, 10th October, Little Bay Market parking lot. Energy Eruption, live performances, top DJs, good food, good vibes, and more. 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
0: Well, we're into Mental Health Week, and we do have an address by the Acting Permanent Secretary for Health, Viona Alexander Smith.
5: I am Viona Alexander Smith, Permanent Secretary, Acting Ministry of Health and Social Services, with this message in observance of World Mental Health Week 2026. As World Mental Health Day approaches, I am honored to address you on this all-important issue and to celebrate a month dedicated to education, awareness, and action. This year, as we observe World Mental Health Day on Saturday, October 10th, we take cognizance of the global theme, Lived Experiences Heard, Real Voices, Real Change. This theme calls us to listen differently and, more importantly, to act differently. People who have lived with mental health conditions possess knowledge that cannot be gained from professional training or statistics alone. Their experiences can help us understand what works, what does not, where systems create barriers, and what needs to change. Too often, people are invited to tell their stories, but are not included when decisions are made. The 2026 theme challenges us to move beyond that approach. Meaningful engagement means that people with lived experience have opportunities to influence mental health policies, services, and programs from the beginning, participate in their implementation, and help determine whether they are meeting the needs of the community. Here on Montserrat, this is an important opportunity for reflection. We must continue to create a culture in which people living with mental health conditions are treated with dignity and respect, and are able to speak about their experiences without being defined by a diagnosis or excluded because of stigma. Families and caregivers, too, should have opportunities to contribute to the conversations that affect the people they support. Mental health is not an issue for one profession, one agency, or one group of people. It is a community concern. The experiences of those who use mental health services can help health and social care professionals, policymakers, community organizations, and other partners identify practical improvements. When we listen to those experiences with openness and respect, we can strengthen services and make them more responsive, person-centered, and connected to the realities of everyday life. The 2026 Global Campaign also reminds us that people with lived experience should not be regarded only as recipients of care. They can be partners, advocates, peer supporters, educators, and contributors to the design and evaluation of the systems intended to serve them. Their voices should help shape the conversation, not merely follow it. I therefore encourage the general public to become more knowledgeable about mental health and to become involved in community efforts that promote mental well-being. Let us create opportunities for genuine dialogue. Let us listen without judgment. Let us challenge stigma and discrimination wherever they occur, in our families, workplaces, schools, churches, social spaces, and institutions. Let us also recognize that meaningful change requires partnership. People with lived experience, families and caregivers, mental health professionals, community organizations, educators, employers, policymakers, and other stakeholders all have a role to play. By working together, we can ensure that mental health initiatives are informed by the realities of the people they are intended to support. The indelible mark that we could make this year is to ensure that the voices of people with lived experience are not only heard, but respected and reflected in action. Let us ask not only, are we listening? But also, what are we changing because we have listened? As we mark World Mental Health Day 2026, let us commit ourselves to compassion, participation, and meaningful action. Let us build a Montserrat where every person can speak about mental health with dignity, where lived experience is recognized as expertise, and where the people most affected by mental health services have a meaningful role in shaping them. Let us listen. Let us partner. Let us act. Real voices can help bring real change. A healthier mind is a healthier Montserrat. Thank you.
0: All right, so we have 17 minutes now, moving down past the hour of 5 o'clock. There had it an address by the acting permanent secretary of health, Viona Alexander Smith, and it's to mark Mental Health Week. And at this time, we get into an interview with members of PAHO in terms of their consultations happening this week.
6: Hello everyone, I'm Victoria Chalmers, and today I'm here with some representatives of the Pan-American Health Organization, PAHO. They're here to basically speak with the public and gather some information from persons here on Montserrat. I'm also here with Acting Director of Primary Healthcare, Penny Maloney, and I'm going to ask that she just share a bit about the mission that these PAHO representatives are on.
7: Good afternoon, Victoria. So yes, we have a team of technical advisors, consultants, whatever you want to call them, from the Pan-American Health Organization. And they are here as part of a mission on behalf of the Ministry of Health to better understand our healthcare system, advise us on ways that we can improve to make sure that every person on Montserrat has access to healthcare. And to do so, they really want to have intimate conversations with our community.
6: All right. And I'm going to ask that the representatives please give me a brief introduction and tell us a bit about themselves.
8: Hi, good afternoon, everyone. It's such a pleasure to be with you this afternoon. So I'm Dr. Taralene Malcolm. I am the advisor for non-communicable diseases and mental health with the Pan-American Health Organization, which is also the arm of the World Health Organization in the region of the Americas. And we are here, as Penny mentioned, just to help support the Ministry of Health in understanding the landscape surrounding availability, access, utilization of healthcare services here in Montserrat. Montserrat. And in order for us to do that, you know, we want to basically hear it directly from you, from the citizens of Montserrat. Our theme is really for us to understand your health, and you are in charge of your health. So we want you to tell us how we can help you shape your future. So the session is really what we call a community engagement, where we're focusing on prevention, primary care, and sustainable health for the people of Montserrat. So come tell us your story, share your experiences, and shape what comes next. So later on, I'll tell you a little more about the different activities that we will be facilitating throughout the week.
9: Yeah. Good afternoon, Montserrat. So I am Solange Kobe Jackson, and I am the advisor for Family and Life Course for Primary Health Care, which is a broad topic and portfolio, but I aim to improve the health of adolescent and youth and elderly persons. So that's why when we talk about the future of Montserrat, we rely on youth and adolescents, and we want at the youngest age to start having a healthy behavior, healthy attitudes, and that will promote healthy and well-being of when we become adults and improve the development of Montserrat. So that's why I'm here and supporting the non-communicable diseases prevention, starting at the youngest age, and improve the health of our elder persons.
6: Thank you. So can you give me a rundown of the activities that are going to be held?
8: Yes. So as mentioned, as it relates to NCD, non-communicable diseases, so these are usually referred to as chronic disease because they are with you for life. They're also associated with lifestyle. So how we live, how we eat, how we move can help be a risk factor or contribute to reducing your risk for these conditions. So we're talking about hypertension. We're talking about diabetes. We're talking about those relating to your cardiovascular health. So like your heart, respiratory health. So there are several of these. And of course, cancer, which is one of our leading causes of death among persons in the Caribbean. So there are several things that we want to achieve out of these engagements. We want to understand what helps or prevent people from staying healthy here in Montserrat. We want to understand how people access health information and health services. Because again, if these are conditions associated with how you eat and how you live and how you move, what are the type of information do you currently have access to? How is the information reaching you? What are the limitations with which that information is reaching each person here in Montserrat? We also want to look at the barriers. What are the things that are preventing person from accessing care? We know the health centers are there. We know the hospital is there. What are the things that are preventing persons from going in even before they're sick, to do these checks to know what is their current health status? So we need to understand accessing, what are the barriers to accessing care, and understand, are these barriers financial? Are these barriers cultural? Are these barriers language related? Because we do understand that we have a diverse population here in Montserrat. So we know we have persons that speak Spanish, we have persons that speak Creole. Mm-hmm. So are there language barriers? We also want to understand what have been the experiences for those persons who are seeking healthcare at the public healthcare system. What have been their experiences in terms of their diagnosis, treatment, follow-up, and the management of these chronic conditions, whether you're hypertensive, diabetes, or if you have a risk factor relating to these conditions. And we also want to understand what are the reasons persons may not go for regular checkup. What are the reasons that prevent persons from only going to the doctor when they're sick? And in order to do this, as we mentioned, several sessions will be taking place starting today. We're looking forward to meeting with the Girls Guide at 2:45. And this is where we want to explore how adolescents understand their own health and the NCD risk factors around healthy eating, around physical activity, around substance use, you know, alcohol, tobacco, and of course, mental wellness. Then at 5:30, we are honored to meet with the St. Anthony's Lodge. And there we're, you know, speaking with men, because we also understand that men have different health seeking behavior. So we want to look at what are the health priorities, what are the care seeking behaviors among these men, what are some of the barriers to accessing service. And then tomorrow we're meeting with various different groups. We want to meet with people who are living with NCDs. So they're already diagnosed, they already know that they have these conditions. So how are they managing those conditions? And we also looking to meet with older adults and caregivers of persons with NCDs. At 4 p.m. Tuesday, we have a session with young people and young adults, and we're inviting persons to come out to the public library, because here we want to hear from the youth. We want to explore what are the health concerns and priorities facing our young people. But we specifically want to also highlight three key community sessions. Tomorrow at 6 p.m. is the community session at the Lookout Auditorium. And we're inviting all persons within that community or close to that community to come out and join. On Wednesday, at the same time, 6 p.m., at the Salem Community Center. And on Thursday, at the same time, 6 p.m., at the Braids Arts and Education Center. So these are open to the public. We're really inviting everyone to come out, join the conversation, share experience. And this is the opportunity for persons to help the ministry, guide the ministry as to things that can be done to improve and strengthen the healthcare services that is being provided. And I don't know if my colleagues want to add anything else.
9: Just briefly to add to what Darlene just mentioned, we need to hear, especially from our youth, because they are kids, they have their own behavior, their own belief and own attitude, so we really need to hear from them. And a part of that, bienvenido, bienvenue, we need everyone to attend these sessions so that we can hear from you to shape up the health, especially health promotion activities and intervention in the country.
6: All right. In speaking to the public, why should people take part in these activities? What's the call to action you would send out to the public?
8: So the main call to action is that come out, let your story be heard. It is not very often that persons get the opportunity to shape what their healthcare system should deliver for them. So this is the opportunity for the people of Montserrat to come out, share their experiences, give their guidance as to what can be done differently, what can be done better by the Ministry of Health to ensure that the health and wellness of the people of Montserrat remains paramount, and that the services that are being provided meets each individual needs.
6: And after the information has been collected, is it going to be compiled? Will persons have access to the information that's gathered?
8: So this is where I would invite my colleague, Dr. Partap Singh, to speak to the overall aspect of this initiative.
6: All right. And since you haven't spoken before, can you just give us a brief introduction of yourself, please?
10: Hi, Montserrat. It's a pleasure to be here. Nice to meet you, Victoria. So my name is Vishwanath Andy Partap Singh. I am the Advisor Health Systems and Services. And, you know, you asked the question, what is why this, right? And I'm happy with the why question, because why comes from like the heart. Mm-hmm. And that's important, right? The health of a nation is the wealth of a nation. That for me, Tara talked about the why, the opportunity to share and tell your story for your message to shape what is the, you know, what you experience. But there's that bigger why too. The health of the nation is the wealth of the nation. So you have that opportunity to invest in what is to come, the way the system shapes itself, so that you can begin to see that prosperous, you know, in nation. We've been partnering with supporting the Ministry of Health in a long series of engagements. This particular exercise is a culmination of a lot of work that has gone on, and that work really is around, as Taraleen was saying, that access part, right? It's easy to say that we have this service, we have this and X, Y, and Z is available. But how do we know the population is actually experiencing that health? Another way of looking at it is that your health is more than your physical health. Health is the state of optimal health, mental, social, spiritual, emotional well-being. And so much of that, of the Montserrat values, I think, captures some of that. But there is still more room to grow. And that's what we're really here. We're here to see what is that extra edge that could be added to the system to take the system from where it is now, to really do the kind of protection of the health and investing in the health for the wealth of the nation.
6: All right. So the information.
10: Right. So we have been, as I was saying, we have a series of sessions that have worked that is ongoing. We've looked at what services are being delivered where. Mm-hmm. So that's kind of service mapping has been happening. Now we're taking the perspective from the side of the population, what they experience. Those two are going to be pulled together to do that kind of system design, that extra tweaking. What is that added edge that will give the system the ability to respond to people's needs, where they need it, when they need it, that sort of situation. So that's where that needs the inputs that, or what we collect, or what we gather, the feedback we get from the community will help us to come together, to pull together that one solid story. Now, the ministry has designs, you know, the chief medical officer, the permanent secretary and minister. They have their vision, and so we are contributing, we are supporting them in developing that vision and seeing that vision come to reality. And that vision covers looking at people in Montserrat getting the care that they need, where they need it, at the time that they need it, yeah? So that's really what it's all coming towards. And the public will know the final outcome from the day, you know, what the message, because we'll be sharing that, right? So there will be a mechanism to distribute this, to communicate these findings and the ideas to the population. And then the ministry, of course, would be leading that. Penny would have sort of introduced the from the health promotion side. So the ministry will be leading that, but the community, the population will have an opportunity to hear what this looks like and what are the recommendations coming out of this.
6: All right. Thank you. So once again, I've been speaking with three representatives from the Pan American Health Organization, as well as Mrs. Maloney, Acting Director of Primary Health Care here on Montserrat. And we hope you'll be able to hear more from them after they have completed their activities that are happening throughout the week. So for ZJB Radio Montserrat, I am Victoria Chalmers.
0: Thank you, Vicky. Thank you, Victoria, for that interview with members of the PAHO team. 28 minutes it is on the hour of 6 o'clock. You bring-

0: 7 minutes away from our major newscast.
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4: In the headlines, the Ministry of Health and Social Services moves to get a better understanding of how the public accesses healthcare on Ireland. The Eastern Caribbean Central Bank Country Office here urges full participation in the activities marking Financial Information Month, FIM 2026. And regionally, reports indicate no apology for slavery from King Charles III when he visits the Caribbean this month. Good evening, I am James White Jr. and this is the News at 6, in association with the Bank of Montserrat Limited. Now the news in detail. The Ministry of Health and Social Services is seeking to better understand how the public accesses the healthcare system. To do this, the ministry is working alongside the Pan-American Health Organization, PAHO, to carry out several public consultations. The consultations will help the ministry understand how the system can be improved to ensure every person on Montserrat has access to healthcare. Dr. Taraline Malcolm, Solange Kobe Jackson, and Dr. Vishwanath Andy Parap Singh are technical consultants from PAHO who are currently on island to facilitate these consultations. Speaking to ZJB News on Monday, Dr. Malcolm explained the main objectives of the consultations.
5: So there are several things that we want to achieve out of these engagement. We want to understand what helps or prevent people from staying healthy here in Montserrat. We want to understand how people access health information and health services. Because again, if these are conditions associated with how you eat and how you live and how you move, what are the type of information do you currently have access to? How is the information reaching you? What are the limitation with which that information is reaching each person here in Montserrat? We also want to look at the barriers. What are the things that are preventing person from accessing care? We know the health centers are there. We know the hospital is there. What are the things that are preventing persons from going in even before they're sick, to do these checks to know what is their current health status? So we need to understand accessing, what are the barriers to accessing care, and understand, are these barriers financial? Are these barriers cultural? Are these barriers language related? Because we do understand that we have a diverse population here in Montserrat. So we know we have persons that speak Spanish. We have persons that speak Creole. Mm-hmm. So are there language barriers? We also want to understand what have been the experiences for those persons who are seeking healthcare at the public healthcare system. What have been their experiences in terms of their diagnosis, treatment, follow-up, and the management of these chronic conditions, whether you're hypertensive, diabetes, or if you have a risk factor relating to these conditions. And we also want to understand what are the reasons persons may not go for regular checkup. What are the reasons that prevent persons from only going to the doctor when they're sick?
4: The first consultations were held on Monday with the Montserrat Girl Guides as well as the St. Anthony's Lodge. Dr. Malcolm gave an overview of the upcoming consultations running from Tuesday to Thursday, which include sessions with specific groups and general consultations.
5: Tomorrow, we're meeting with various different groups. We want to meet with people who are living with NCDs. So they're already diagnosed. They already know that they have these conditions. So how are they managing those conditions? And we also looking to meet with older adults and caregivers of persons with NCDs. At 4 p.m. Tuesday, we have a session with young people and young adults, and we're inviting persons to come out to the public library because here we want to hear from the youth. We want to explore what are the health concerns and priorities facing our young people. But we specifically want to also highlight three key community session. Tomorrow at 6 p.m. is the community session at the Lookout Auditorium. And we're inviting all persons within that community or close to that community to come out and join. On Wednesday, at the same time, 6 p.m., at the Salem Community Center. And on Thursday, at the same time, 6 p.m., at the Braids Art and Education Center. So these are open to the public. We're really inviting everyone to come out, join the conversation, share experience. And this is the opportunity for persons to help the ministry, guide the ministry as to things that can be done to improve and strengthen the healthcare services that is being provided.
4: Dr. Taralene Malcolm. Meantime, Kobe Jackson issued a call for persons to join these sessions, especially the youth.
6: When we talk about the future of Montserrat, we rely on youth and adolescents, and we want at the youngest age to start having a healthy behavior, healthy attitudes, and that will promote healthy and well-being of when we become adults and improve the development of Montserrat. So that's why I'm here and supporting the non-communicable diseases prevention, starting at the youngest age, and improve the health of our elder persons. We need to hear, especially from our youth, because they are kids, they have their own behavior, their own belief and own attitude, so we really need to hear from them. And a part of that, bienvenido, bienvenue, we need everyone to attend these sessions so that we can hear from you to shape up the health, especially health promotion activities and interventions in the country.
4: Solange Kobe Jackson. The public is invited to attend these sessions and share their views on the healthcare system on Montserrat. The government of Montserrat is placing greater emphasis on the care, inclusion, and well-being of older persons as the island observes the Month of Older Persons. This year's celebrations are being held under the theme, The Age of Rethinking Health Systems for Longer Lives. In a statement to mark the start of the month, Minister for Health and Social Services, Dr. the Honorable Ingrid Bufang, said Montserrat has a particular responsibility to strengthen support for older persons given the impact of migration following the volcanic crisis.
7: Our health and social care services must support people through more years of later life, helping them to remain as healthy, connected, and as independent as possible. Montserrat has a particular responsibility in this regard. Migration over 30 years following the volcanic crisis has left many older residents living far away from their children and extended families. Relatives in the diaspora do a great deal. Many of them arrange care, visit when they can, and contribute to the happiness and the well-being of loved ones at home. Here on island, Montserratians and non-nationals alike offer care and companionship, often without reward, simply out of compassion and neighborly love, and I thank them all. We must also recognize that some older persons do not have adequate family support, either locally or abroad. Government, therefore, has an important role to play in ensuring that they are cared for and included in the life of our community. So what does this year's theme mean for Montserrat? It means putting policies in place that support older persons and guide the services they receive. It means giving social and recreational activities the attention they deserve, because a longer life should also be an engaging and fulfilling life. It means working with people in our communities so that older neighbors are seen, included, and supported. It means continuing to train elderly care workers as we prepare for an aging population. It means ensuring that every part of our health system treats older persons with patience, with understanding, and with gentleness.
4: Dr. Bufang said government is taking steps to strengthen collaboration with the elderly, including a proposal for an interministerial program that would use community centers across the island to support older persons.
7: The government is also giving attention to our elderly care institutions and to the review, approval, and implementation of elderly care policy. Standards matter because good care must go beyond meeting basic needs. Nutrition, hygiene, and help with bathing, for example, are essential, but so are conversation, friendship, movement, and activities that bring interest and purpose to the day. These aspects of care deserve our attention, even when services are busy and staff are stretched. With this in mind, we have put forward a request for an interministerial program to support community centers across Montserrat in offering social and recreational activities for older persons in the mornings. Our community centers could provide welcoming places to meet, take part in activities, and enjoy the company of others. And we hope to develop this work alongside the communities that those centers serve. As we work to strengthen care services, I encourage each of us to consider what we can do. Visit an older neighbor or relative, sit and talk, read together, share a gentle walk, a little exercise, some music, or even a dance where appropriate. Small acts of companionship can make an important difference in the life of an elderly person. I would love also to see our church groups and our uniform bodies continue to make regular visits and build lasting relationships with older people in our communities. Let this month be a month of celebration, but let its spirit carry through to the rest of the year.
4: Dr. Bufang says government is also focusing on strengthening care services. Last week, 28 persons graduated from two locally delivered care courses. 9 students completed the Level 2 Montserrat Care Certificate course, while another 19 graduated from the Level 1 Care of the Elderly course. Meantime, the Ministry for Social Services says it has been hosting activities throughout the month rather than limiting the observance to a single program of events. It says the main highlight for this year will be a fashion show and ball on October 17th, which will also feature an awards ceremony recognizing individuals who have made significant contributions to the care and well-being of older persons. Awards will include a Long Service Care Management Award, a Long Service Evergreen Citizens Club Award, and recognition for an older member of the community who continues to support activities benefiting older persons. The month of older persons coincides with the International Day of Older Persons, observed annually on October 1st, to celebrate the contributions of older people and raise awareness of issues affecting aging populations. Head of the Eastern Caribbean Central Bank ECCB Country Office here, Angela Estwick, is calling for full participation in the activities marking Financial Information Month, FIM 2026. FIM, which is observed annually across the Eastern Caribbean Currency Union, ECCU, is held during the month of October and brings together local financial institutions to promote financial information across various events. This year's theme is The Big Push, Mastering Money in a Changing World. Speaking to ZJB Radio on October 1st, Ms. Estwick explained the expectations for this 25th observance of FIM. She also shared some history on the ECCB, which recently observed its 43rd anniversary.
8: So it is our 25th year, and over the next few weeks, we will deliver and invite the public to participate in a number of activities. And not by any coincidence, but I would just like to share that today also marks 43 years since the establishment of the ECCB in 1983. And just a bit of history. Prior to the ECCB, there was the ECCA, that's the Eastern Caribbean Currency Authority, which operated from 1965 out of Barbados, and it included other Caribbean islands like Barbados, Guyana, Trinidad, and Tobago. Back to FIM 2026. So this year we are promoting financial education under a new theme. Every year we have a new theme, The Big Push, Mastering Money in a Changing World. And as usual, we try to make our activities all age-inclusive, so everyone is welcome to participate. So today, I'm essentially giving a reminder, as what we want is for Montserrat's full attention and as much participation and support for the initiatives as possible.
4: Ms. Estwick also gave an overview of the ECCB's local partners for FIM, expressing gratitude to those working to put on the month of events.
8: For this year, of course, ECCB doesn't do this alone, so our partners are our financial institutions, Bank of Montserrat, Montserrat Building Society, the St. Patrick's Cooperative Credit Union, the Ministry of Finance, Office of the Premier, Financial Services Commission, and the Social Security, our standing partners. And then we have our regular committed partners as well, ZJB Radio Team, of course. They're always there for us. And through them, we reach you. We have Regal Dental, that's Dr. Coretta Fergus, the Montserrat Red Cross, RX Gym, that's Ryan Darrow. And a big thank you to Mrs. Loretta Daly. She was a temporary country manager for part of the planning period. And we also have Flo with us this year as well. Thanks to Mrs. Katrina Dawe, who represented Montserrat at the launch, and Mr. Randolph Lewis. And behind the scenes, the FIM committee, muchas gracias to Charlene Vernique from the ECCB office. We have Shania and Allison from Bank of Montserrat, Tamisha from the Ministry of Finance, Venice from the Montserrat Building Society Limited, Ivan from the Social Security Fund, Claribel from the Financial Services Commission, and Selena from the SPCCU, that's St. Patrick's Cooperative Credit Union. And to the managers of the various institutions, who every year they commit their staff, time, resources to supporting the FIM initiative. So thank you. And I do look forward to our interaction with you. So tell a friend to tell two more friends until we are all pushing and mastering our money as the world changes.
4: Angela Estwick. The calendar of events include a discussion on the ECCU retail bond with Mrs. Juletta Edinburgh, ECCB fiscal and debt specialist, on October 6th, a children's session on October 7th, a public speaking event for secondary and college students on October 18th, a conversation on the Big Push vision with Premier and Minister for Finance and Economic Management, Honorable Reuben T. Meade, on October 21st, the High Visibility Walk on October 24th, a panel discussion on digital literacy on October 28th, and a charity donation live on ZJB Radio on October 30th. The St. John's Action Club, SJAC, has released its lineup of contestants for this year's staging of the Princess Show. And they are Princess Number 1, Anya Dubry, who is sponsored by Tristan Chevron Galloway Foundation; Princess Number 2, Raina White Morris, sponsored by Miss Mary Tewitt; Princess Number 3, Kimberla Weeks, sponsored by Miss Meredith Williams; Princess Number 4, Javincia Hansen, sponsored by Mr. Clayton Fenton; and Princess Number 5, Shalicia Gow, sponsored by Montserrat Shipping and Business Services. The show, which features girls ages 7 to 9 years, has been dubbed The Return to Wonderland and is set for December 20th at 7 p.m. This year's event marks the SJAC's 20th year of pageantry and will feature the five princesses competing in five segments, namely introductory speech, question and answer, creative cultural wear, talent, and evening wear. The SJAC's Princess Show was last held in 2019, which saw Brianna Bryan walking away with the crown and Relisa Meade securing first runner-up. And finally, in other news, there are reports in the British media that King Charles will not apologize for the atrocities of slavery when he visits three Caribbean islands this month. Buckingham Palace says the king will not shy away from what he has previously called the darkest days of our past. The king is traveling to the Bahamas, Guyana, and Antigua and Barbuda on his overseas tour, which coincides with a biennial meeting of Commonwealth leaders. But because he acts on government advice, he won't be saying sorry for the horrors Britain committed during this period of its colonial era. Chris Shipp is the royal editor for ITV News.
9: The king will not be apologizing for Britain's role in the transatlantic slave trade. So why are we talking about this now? The question of whether he will or won't has come around as he will be traveling to three Caribbean countries later this month, the Bahamas, Guyana, and Antigua and Barbuda. The royal tour comes at a time when a number of Caribbean countries have been debating Britain's colonial era and have demanded that financial compensation, known as reparations, are paid. The king has previously expressed his personal sorrow for what he then called the atrocity which forever stains our history, but palace sources insist he will follow government legal advice on this trip, which is not to apologize.
4: The reason for the non-apology is reportedly based on legal advice.
9: That's because the king acts on government advice, and the UK government position is clear. It cannot be required to pay compensation for historical acts that were not illegal at the time they were committed. It is widely recognized that between 12 and 13 million enslaved Africans were forced onto ships during the transatlantic slave trade from 1501 to 1866. Of those, it's estimated that Britain was responsible for a quarter, more than 3 million people.
4: Chris Shipp of ITV News. Meanwhile, Pan-Africanist and attorney at law Bert Samuels says reports that King Charles will not apologize for chattel slavery when he visits the Caribbean later this month is not fatal to the reparations petition submitted recently by the Jamaica government.
10: Interestingly, the petition does not request an apology, so the issues are distinct and separate. There is no request in the petition for an apology. The third question asks is whether, in light of all the ills of slavery, whether there should be redress. An apology is words, although it opens the door for liability. So I don't see a conflict between his refusal to apologize and what is before the Privy Council.
4: Bert Samuels, Pan-Africanist and attorney at law, speaking with Nationwide News in Jamaica.
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8: The England and Wales Cricket Board will look at the unusual step of funding a women's test in the West Indies next year in order to aid England's Ashes preparations. The test in the Caribbean, part of a multi-format series in the spring of 2027, was announced in 2024 and is scheduled before England's bid to regain the Ashes from Australia. Last week, Cricket West Indies announced a wide range of money-saving measures, including cuts to player contracts. The tour as a whole, including 3 T20s and 3 one-day internationals in April and May next year, is not under threat, though exact dates and venues are still to be confirmed. Governing bodies usually have reciprocal arrangements for the home board to pick up the logistical expenses of the visiting team, including things like travel and accommodation. In the West Indies, these can be inflated by the cost of flying West Indies and visiting players between the islands. Last week, CWI said it has spent more than $80 million on domestic air travel in the past 15 years. South Africa's Loandre Pretorius has broken the long-standing record for the highest men's T20 score held by former Jamaica and West Indies player Chris Gayle. Wayne Walker from Nationwide News tells us more.
9: Pretoria struck an undefeated 188 of just 79 balls for the Titans against the Knights in the CSA T20 Challenge in Bloemfontein on Friday. The 20-year-old fell just 12 runs short of what would have been the first ever double century by an individual in T20 cricket. Pretoria, with his third T20 century, surpassed Gayle's 175 not out for the Royal Challengers Bengaluru against the now defunct Pune Warriors in 2013. Pretoria got off to a quick start, reaching his 50 in 24 balls. It took him only 16 more deliveries to get to his century. He got to 150 runs of 158 deliveries. The left-handed opening batter hit 13 sixes and 15 fours as he tore into the Knights bowlers.
8: Somerset's Craig Overton and Sophie Luff have won the headline accolades at the 2026 PCA Awards. Emerging England stars Sonny Baker and Tilly Courtine Coleman also received coveted honours. Overton saw him collect a PCA Awards quadruple, winning the PCA Men's Player of the Year trophy, the PCA Men's Domestic Overall MVP, the County Championships Player of the Year, and selection in the PCA Men's Team of the Year. The 32-year-old scored 951 runs, taken 76 wickets and 45 catches across all three formats this season, becoming the first Somerset player to secure the award since Nick Compton in 2012. The notable shortlist of players included Joe Clark, George Hill, and Dan Lawrence. Somerset completed the double as their captain, Luff, became the first winner of the PCA Women's Player of the Year since Eve Jones won it in 2021 to not have played international cricket. Impressing for her county all season and in the 100, which she won with Trent Rockets, Luff was also selected in the PCA Women's Team of the Year. Trinidad and Tobago will compete in League B of the CONCACAF Nations League next year after a 1-1 draw against Curaçao, needing a win to have any chance of avoiding being demoted back to League B for the first time since 2023. The Soca Warriors gave a spirited display, but in the end came up short in their bid to maintain their League A status. With the draw, Trinidad ended with 1 point from 4 matches in the 6-team group. With the point earned, Curaçao moved to 10 points from their 4 matches at the top of the standings, one more than Haiti, who faced off with Costa Rica in San Jose on Sunday night, while the Dominican Republic, third with 6 points, met Nicaragua in Managua. Despite being demoted to League B, TNT still has a chance of qualifying for the 2027 Gold Cup, as 4 relegated League A teams will join 4 teams from League C in an 8-team play-in round next month, with the 4 winners advancing to the Gold Cup preliminary round.
10: 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The passage of a tropical wave will likely lead to periods of showers and possible thunderstorm activity over and around the island during the next 24 hours. The weather tonight, partly cloudy, with a 60% or moderate chance of showers. The weather tomorrow, mostly cloudy with periods of passing showers and a 40% or moderate chance of thunderstorms. The winds are easterly at 13 to 26 kilometers per hour or 8 to 16 miles per hour. The sea state, swells 1.2 to 1.8 meters or 4 to 6 feet. Sunrise tomorrow at 6:01, while sunset tomorrow at 5:55. The local weather forecast in association with Edith's Enterprises, Awi Shopping Center. And that's it for the news at 6 for today. The next newscast from ZJB's news desk will be the morning news tomorrow at 6 minutes after 7. Recapping the main headlines. The Ministry of Health and Social Services moves to get a better understanding of how the public accesses healthcare on island. The Eastern Caribbean Central Bank Country Office here urges full participation in the activities marking Financial Information Month, FIM 2026. And regionally, reports indicate no apology for slavery from King Charles III when he visits the Caribbean this month. A reminder that you can listen again to the news by logging on to www.zjbradio.com or you can link us on Spirit of Montserrat Facebook page. For ZJB News, James White Jr. wishing you on behalf of the rest of the news team a very pleasant evening.

Sergio B's nighttime program and Peace and Love will bring to you on this Monday night, huh? Just feel like putting some pep in your step on this Monday evening. Why not, huh? Casey, Casey, Casey and the Sunshine Band. Good evening, everybody. Cecil Lake here with you. Just hoping that you had a fabulous Monday.

friends and well wishes of Montserrat. ZJB Radio here, there and everywhere. Hey, thanks for tuning in. Thanks for being with us. St. Martin, we got you covered. Nevis, we got you covered. St. Kitts. Virgin Islands, you're on board with Adley Antigua. What's up? In Guadeloupe. The entire Caribbean. I could go a step further. The entire world. They're on with us. 95.5, 88.3 FM, ZJB Radio. AC Casey, Sunshine Banner. Gotta give it up, I need your love.

I've heard people say that too much of anything is not good for you, baby. But I don't know about that. There's many times that we've loved and we've shared love and made love. It doesn't seem to me like it's enough.

There's nothing like the good old sound of good music, huh? Like I said earlier on when I started my shift, feel like putting a pep in your step. She said, "Love don't come easy." Originally done by the Supremes. Cover version by Phil. Phil Collins, that is. Getting on up to 7 o'clock. 7 o'clock BBC World News. Here comes the original. Yeah, the Supremes, huh?

ZGB Radio on Sam Cook, cooking away in the evening time. Like I said early on, nothing beats the good old sound of good music. We got it together right here on ZGB Radio, you and I.

0: Here we go, and the parliamentary year will open tomorrow, Tuesday, October 6th, 9:30 in the morning at the Monta Culture Centre. And the public is warmly invited to attend and witness the morning's proceedings, including the ceremonial parade, the procession into the house led by the Honourable Speaker, and uplifting welcome in Steel Pan Entertainment. The ceremony will also feature a special performance as Montserrat marks the start of the new parliamentary year under the theme Strengthening Democratic Governance, One Parliament, One People. 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Meetings will take place from 6 to 7:30 p.m. on Tuesday. This is tomorrow, Tuesday, October 6th at the Lookout School Auditorium. Wednesday, October 7th at the Salem Community Center. Thursday, October 8th at the Braes Arts and Education Center. Whether you use health services regularly or rarely, we want to hear from you. Your views will help identify practical ways to strengthen prevention, primary care, and support for people living with chronic conditions. All are welcome. Your voice matters. Come help shape the future of health in Montserrat. Flo would like to inform its valuable customers that its office will be closed daily from 12 p.m. to 1 p.m. until the 23rd of October. Management apologizes for any inconvenience this may cause and appreciate your understanding and continued support. Thank you for choosing Flo. The general public is hereby informed that the Royal Montserrat Police Service will be having live firearms exercises at the shooting range situated at Lovers Lane on Wednesday, October 7th. The exercises will start from 8:30 to 3:30 p.m. That's 8:30 a.m. to 3:30 p.m. And the general public is asked to take note of the above and to exercise extreme caution if visiting the area and its environs. The Montserrat Utilities Limited would like to inform its consumers in the following area that the electricity supply will be interrupted as follows: Judy Peace, Lookout and Blake's tomorrow, Tuesday, October 6th from 8 a.m. to 10 a.m. and St. John's to Mongo Hill, Dick Hill, Upper Judy Peace and Barzies on Thursday, October 8th from 8 a.m. to midday. These interruptions will enable the company's staff to carry out live maintenance work in these areas. And Mull regrets any inconvenience that these interruptions may cause as they solicit your patience during these times. Western Union is closed for operational issues, but will open 9 a.m. to 12 noon until Friday. Well, let's take that again. Well, starting from tomorrow, they open from 9 a.m. to 12 noon. And that goes up until Friday. So do take note of that information for those who use the Western Union. And management apologizes for any inconvenience that this closure may cause. And they're grateful for your patience and understanding. So from tomorrow up until Friday, they're open from 9 a.m. to 12 noon. The public is kindly asked to note that the Seabourn Venture cruise vessel will be visiting Montserrat Sunday, October 11th, this coming Sunday. All tour operators, taxi drivers, vendors, restaurateurs, and related stakeholders are asked to please take note of the following. I'm reminding all netballers and interested players, note that the resumption of weekly netball sessions at the multi-purpose stadium in Little Bay every Monday and Thursday, 6 p.m. And they're looking forward to seeing old and new players attending. So that's it for Committee Diary this time. You was at Jib Radio. We got 7:20 in the night time. Come up next, we'll bring to you the government notices.
1: The general public is hereby informed that further to a recent amendment to the Immigration Act, the following requirements apply to an application for a permit of permanent residence in Montserrat. A person who resided in Montserrat before the 1st of January 2003 is eligible to apply for a permit of permanent residence after having resided in Montserrat for a minimum of 5 years. A person who entered Montserrat on or after the 1st of January 2003 but before the 1st of February 2026 will only be eligible to apply for a permit of permanent residence after having resided in Montserrat for a minimum of 8 years. A person who enters Montserrat on or after the 1st of February 2026 will only be eligible to apply for a permit of permanent residence after having resided in Montserrat for a minimum of 15 years. Please note that applicants must satisfy all other applicable legal and administrative requirements applying to the granting of a permit of permanent residence in Montserrat. Persons are encouraged to take note of this change and may seek further information or clarification from the Immigration Department or the Consular Division, Office of the Deputy Governor.
2: The Ministry of Buildings, Utilities, Infrastructure, Labor, Transportation and Ecclesiastical Affairs advises the public that a service fee will now apply to all cesspool truck sewage removal service requests made through the Public Works Department. For residential properties, the fee will be $50, while for commercial properties, the fee will be $100. To request the service, residents and businesses should contact the Plant Distribution Officer at the Public Works Department on telephone number 1-664-491-4924 to schedule their cesspool operation. Kindly note, payments must be made prior to execution of the service at the Ministry's cashier station located at the Ministry of Built headquarters on the ground floor at the traffic section. Cashiering services are available Monday to Friday, 8:15 a.m. to 2 p.m. The Ministry of Built remains committed to delivering a reliable and efficient sewage removal service to the Montserrat community.
3: The government of Montserrat is inviting applications from suitably qualified persons for the post of Director, Primary Health Care within the Ministry of Health and Social Services. The Director, Primary Health Care role is to lead in the provision and development of primary care services and formalization of its public health functions through the development of policies, strategies, and their necessary implementation. Key responsibilities include leading the development and implementation of the evolving primary health care strategy, supporting the local implementation of the NCD strategy and the health promotion unit, supporting primary care contracting and commissioning of services which contribute to primary health care goals, leading the review, design and implementation of primary care programs, ensuring that the primary care team continue to support community arrangements, and leading on the development of a range of effective service development programs on behalf of the Ministry of Health and Social Services. The applicant must possess a master's degree in a public health field, an undergraduate degree in a health-related field, at least 5 years' experience post-master's level education, good oral and written communication skills, the ability to manage large groups, time management skills, and budgeting skills. The full job description can be found on the website www.gomjobs.com. Appointment will be made either on a permanent or contractual basis. The salary for this position is at R7, that is EC $79,320 per annum with allowances. The deadline for application is October 8th, 2026.

is all about the news. Hugh Lewis and the News. The Power of Love. Yeah, we're getting down to, what are we getting down to? Getting down to 7:29. Yeah. 7:30, we bring to you the obituaries. Well, only one. Let's see. Let me check that out first before I tell you that, right? Well, yeah, let me get that to you.

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1: In loving memory of George Robert Meade, we are saddened to announce the passing of our beloved husband, father, grandfather, great-grandfather, brother, uncle, cousin, and friend, George Robert Meade, formerly of Parsons Road, who passed away peacefully in Antigua on Saturday, 19th September, 2026. He lives to mourn his beloved wife, Mary May Meade, in Antigua. His children, Dr. Leslie Meade in Jamaica, Albert Agaro in England, Dr. Georgette Meade Haddad, Bradley Meade, and Juan Meade in Antigua. Daughters-in-law and son-in-law, Leinster Meade in Jamaica, Michael Brian Meade in Antigua, Tamin John in England, Andrew Haddad in Antigua. His siblings, Doris Frieda Modest, Joseph Meade, Ethel Brown, Florita Meade, and Richard Kasha Meade. He was predeceased by his parents, John M. 12 Meade and Jane Ann Meade, his brother, William Meade, and his sisters, Magdalene Skerritt and Alice Editha Meade. Left to mourn are his grandchildren, Liam, Levar, and Leron Meade in Jamaica, Jaden and Ariel Haddad, and Haley Meade in Antigua, Janelle, Khadija, Jamara, Iwanja, Shezidek, Saja, Josidek, Royal, and El Janelle in England. His great-grandchildren, Araya and Zion in England. Brothers-in-law and sisters-in-law, Roy and Wilford Thornhill and their wives, Jacqueline Payne and her husband, Joel, Marjorie Meade in the USA. He also leaves to mourn numerous nieces and nephews, too numerous to mention. Robert will also be deeply missed by his many relatives and friends, including Norris Reiner Philip and family in the USA, James Thornhill and family in England, Vina Roberts and family in Dominica, Janine Castle and family, Leslie Roberts Brown and family, Vanessa Cummins and family, Sharon Brown and family, Lisa Carr and family, Nancy Nurse and family, the Sterling family in Antigua, and Mrs. Veronica Hickson in Montserrat, Mr. Christopher Irish in Montserrat, and the Shield family in Montserrat. Special thanks for the dedicated care provided by his physician, Dr. Ian Thomas, Dr. Catrice Brown, and Dr. Ian Walwin. The Thanksgiving service for the life of George Robert Meade will be held on October 20th, 2026 at 2 p.m. at the All Saints Anglican Church. Viewing will be at the Barnes Funeral Home, located on Irving Barnes Close, American Road, from 12:30 p.m. Burial will be in the churchyard cemetery. George Robert Meade will be lovingly remembered by all who knew him and loved him. His memory will forever remain in the hearts of his family, relatives, friends, and all whose lives he touched. May the soul of George Robert Meade rest in eternal peace.
0: There's a place for people like you.
2: 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We're now going to bring to you the program Revival in the Nation, presented to you by Pastor Tony Allen.

0: O Lord, will you not revive us again that your people may rejoice in you? Surely, God is ready and willing to revive the spirit of the lowly, and he is also ready to revive the heart of the contrite ones. The hour of our visitation is at hand. Now is the time of God's favor. Get ready to be revived. And now, here is God's servant, Brother Tony Allen.
1: The one who receives instruction in the Word should share all good things with their instructor. Everyone who is fully trained will be like their teacher. God is not unjust. He will not forget your work and the love you have shown him as you have helped his people and continue to help them. Powerful portions of scripture to commence this another edition of the Radio Ministry Revival in the Nation. Let me say good night. Yes, to one and all those who are tuned into the broadcast right here on the Nation's station, ZJB Radio. On this lovely Monday night, we have entered safely into the 10th month. Wow, it is the final quarter of 2020. Wow, six. It's October 5th. Today is a special day for us as teachers. And let me say happy World Teachers Day to every teacher, even to those who would have taught years past and are enjoying their retirement. We are appreciative of your service and your efforts. And those of us who are still in the profession, we continue to offer, yes, our abilities, our skills for the benefit of the nation's children and for the continuity and survival of this, our beloved island of Montserrat. And surely, we are about to go boldly unto the throne of grace. So if you are listening in the hospital, yes, or at His Majesty's prison, maybe you're on the job, some of you, yes. Others are listening from the comforts of their homes across Montserrat in the neighboring islands, in Antigua and Barbuda, St. Kitts and Nevis, and perhaps across Montserrat in the neighboring islands, in Antigua and Barbuda, St. Kitts and Nevis, and perhaps in United Kingdom, US of A, Canada,

you have allowed us to, oh Lord, enter the 10th month. It is already the 5th day, and we are grateful, oh Lord, for all your blessings thus far. Amen. Thank you for the blessings of health and strength. The ability, God, to go out to execute our daily task. We are appreciative of your mercy and grace that you've extended towards us. Thank you for bringing us through yet another weekend as we attended various events, Lord. Some would have attended your houses of worship, be it on Saturday or yesterday, Sunday. For us, Lord, we thank you that you allowed us to go through this first working day as well, and we give you praise. Oh, hallelujah. Thank you for the blood of Jesus Christ, which washes and cleanses and makes us whole. Amen. Hallelujah. For the blood. Lord, tonight, as we come, you know everything about us. There's nothing that can be hidden from you. So we ask that you would search us, Lord. You know our down sitting and uprising. And we ask now that you forgive. Give us of every sin. Lord, your people are listening from various locations. Oh, we come tonight and we pray for somebody, oh, hallelujah, who needs a touch in their bodies. We declare that you are Jehovah Rapha, the God who heals. Minister your healing power. Hallelujah. To the people tonight. Touch somebody from the crown of their heads to the soles of their feet. Glory be to God. Amen. Hallelujah. Oh Lord, cause someone to get up out of their bed of affliction. Thank you for another testimony of your healing power in their lives. Lord, other needs that's financial. You are the one who owns the cattle on a thousand hill and the gold and the silver. So we ask now, Lord, that whatever the financial needs are, by faith, give somebody a testimony too, that you are indeed Jehovah, Jireh, our provider. Amen. Provide for the people. Other needs, Lord, emotional, psychological, mental. Thank you for meeting the people on the grounds of their needs. Lord, I pray tonight for us as teachers. Lord, on this World Teachers Day, Lord, where, Lord, you have called some of us, God, to fulfill such an important role. Thank you for those who have labored in the profession, oh Lord, before. Lord, who would have, oh God, taught us so that we could have learned, and we've grabbed the baton and we are continuing to run with it. And so, Lord, we know that we too would have to pass on the baton. So we pray that you would help us, God, as we continue to teach and to instruct the children. Thank you for patience, wisdom, Lord, knowledge and understanding. Oh, glory be to God. Over the past 60 years, Lord, where, Lord, your people have taught many, we thank you for the blessing and the gift of teaching. Lord, we pray that our children will be taught well, oh God, so that they too can, oh God, grow and to fulfill their divine purpose in you. So we ask your blessings upon all the teachers across Montserrat. Oh Lord, from the cradle, Lord, to tertiary, we pray that you would strengthen, hallelujah, and let your wisdom prevail, hallelujah, in the name of Jesus Christ. May your blessings be upon our schools, upon the education system, the ministry of education, Lord, and all tonight, in the name of Jesus. Let your word go forth with power, and we thank you for speaking clearly to us. Those who are bereaved, pray you will comfort them, because you truly and the God of all comfort. And we commit the broadcast into your hands. Have thine own way tonight. In Jesus' mighty, powerful name we pray. Amen and amen. Thank you very much. Well, my dear listeners, I'm going back. And as teachers and many of us, this song surely has been a blessing.

to us over the years, where we are asking God to help us to take one day at a time. Of course, you can sing along because it's a well-known song over the years. God bless you.

else can we ask for tonight? You know, tomorrow is not promised. We are reminded to take no thought about tomorrow, but to concentrate upon the now, upon the time that we have been allotted. And so, we appreciate, this song over the years, and reminding us that we need to take one day at a time, yes. And as teachers, perhaps one of the most noblest of professions, because of all other occupations and professions, came as a result of someone instructing or teaching, those persons who are now operating in those professions. So we appreciate the profession of teaching, being a teacher. In Luke chapter 6 and verse 40, we are told that the disciple is not above his master, but everyone that is perfect shall be as his master or teacher. I am truly thankful that we have as the world's greatest teacher none other than Jesus Christ himself. Amen. Hallelujah. As he came and he walked among men, he took the time out to teach, to instruct people. Yes. In Matthew chapter 5, in my early years at primary school, even to today, I can still open my mouth and remember what I was taught in Matthew chapter 5. And the chapter opens by saying, "And seeing the multitude, he went up into a mountain, and his disciples came unto him, and he opened his mouth and taught them, saying," and we know that the Beatitudes was teaching the people, instructing the disciples. He spent just about 3 years or 3.5 years instructing the disciples. Yes, it's important that we instruct or teach, those who are in need of teaching. Jesus is our greatest teacher, and we cannot outgrow Jesus. For us, we need to have a proper focus or goal. That is, as believers, we must grow into him. Yes. Finding strength as we grow, as we carry on in this life. As teachers, we are impacting lives. Jesus impacted the life of the disciples and many. Even to today, he continues to impact lives. Amen. Hallelujah. And so when children, others stand before us or sit before us, we need to be careful in terms of what we say. Amen. Make sure what we say is correct, because you know that those children in their formative years, they will come to home to mommy and daddy or big sister, big brother, and they will relate to you what teacher says. And you may try to correct them or show them another way, but they will inform you, "That's not what teacher says. That's not how teacher says it should be done." So we as
teachers, we are playing a specific role in terms of the education of the nation's children and those who are committed into our care. Jesus has given us that opportunity, and so we take one day at a time as we depend upon Him to guide us, yes, as we receive the download from heaven, yes, the instructions from heaven, we are able to impart unto those who are committed in our care. Training requires obedience. Mm-hmm. The scripture talks about being fully trained. Yes. Ah, yes. And perfect. Yes. Having that opportunity, yes, to allow the Christ-like character to be manifested in us. Teaching demands that we walk in humility. Yes. We ought to be humble. Yes. As teachers are, and linking teachers with the Christian faith and the Christian walk. We must be humble. Yes. Humble enough to be able to tell our students, I'm sorry. Yes. I'm sorry for saying that. I'm sorry for doing that. Yes, we must be humble enough. Mm-hmm. And we must be loving. Oh, hallelujah. Oh, we must be able to impart love and let the children know that we appreciate them. Yes. Mm-hmm. Oh, yes. Oh, and let them know that we are humans. Sometimes they see us as superhumans. Students stood before me, yes, in the class just last week, and she said, "Sir, why is it that you're always looking so calm, as if nothing troubles you, as if you don't have no worries or no cares or no problems in this world? You're always so calm." Oh, yes. And cool. Oh, yes. And say, "Well, you know what? If you come and you pinch me, I am going to feel it." Mm-hmm. It means that I do experience pain and problems too. But, you know, it's how you handle them. It's the ability, yes, to deal with your problems and your situations and still, amen, have a smile, yes, and still, yes, be joyful, be happy, be thankful, because God is the one who brings us through challenges in life. So we learn through experiences in life. Uh-huh. And so as teachers, yes, we stand before our children, not as superhumans, but just persons who would have gone ahead, and based on the experiences of life, we can impart such unto them. So we need to emphasize to them, hey, I am human just like you. Mm-hmm. And so it's character, yes, the Christ-like character which must be manifested in us, in the humility, the love, the patience, yes. They help to shape us as we go about our daily tasks. Not everyone who can handle the fact that you went through your weekend and you find yourself on a Monday morning, dealing with children's problems. People prefer to go to their desk and do their work quietly without anyone harassing them. But not all of us. Some of us, we have to do what God has called us to do. So we must exercise patience and love, amen, and humility and generosity and kindness and goodness and gentleness and faith. Oh, hallelujah. As we continue, amen, to fulfill our roles as teachers. Lord, help us. Mm-hmm. And so Jesus is encouraging us, mm-hmm, that we should not look to be more higher than we are to think ourselves to be. Yes. But we must, previously before this verse in Luke 12:40, that is, 6:40 rather, yes, he is warning, yes, about the blind
blind guide us. Yes, yes, yes. Mm-hmm. We don't want to emulate people who are doing wrong things, but we want to be able to follow those who are pursuing paths of righteousness and holiness and goodness and godliness. Yes, we can impact lives, amen, as teachers in the community, as we depend upon God to help us to take one day at a time. Mm-hmm. He has been doing that for us, helping us, yes, as we continue on this pilgrim pathway. Yes, I'm saying to you, yes, we must be mindful of who we listen to or who we follow. Let's make sure that we are setting the example for others to follow so that they too can continue, amen, in life and would fulfill their purpose, serving their generation well. God bless you. Let's take a few more minutes just listening again to this song, One Day at a Time. God bless you.

Yes, one day at a time. That's all we want to ask as we continue to play our part in helping and shaping lives and guiding them in the right direction.

who will be called upon as the next generation to serve and to continue to teach those who are coming behind them. Tonight, we don't take things lightly when it comes to positive instruction into children's lives. So we come and we are asking in God to continuously help us as teachers when we stand before our classes, that will depend upon Him to help us to instruct and to teach the children in the way that they ought to go. I want us to pray quickly, because I know that there's some who are listening, maybe young persons, not even sure what they want to do in life, but no doubt some of them may be saying, I believe I want to be a teacher. I want to impact and bring changes to lives. Let us pray. Father, tonight we

or wherever. Teachers are listening in the neighboring islands and further afield. We pray, oh God, that we'll continue to acknowledge your Son, Jesus, as our greatest teacher and example. That we would trust him to guide us as we execute our daily tasks as teachers. Help us as teachers, Lord, that we would continue to allow his character of humility and love and patience, grace and mercy, faith to be manifested in us and to be reflected in our classrooms and impacting those lives that we teach. We pray, God, that you would continue to help this nation of Munster, our education system, others who are thinking of, oh God, not knowing what to do. I pray you'll guide them, and some you're calling to be teachers for the next generation. Lord, keep your hand upon our children, upon this nation, and let our education system develop and even be on the cutting edge in these last and closing days. We bless you, we praise you. Continue to cover Montserrat with the blood of Jesus. Have thine own way. And God, we give you all the praise, all the glory, all the honor. In the mighty name of Jesus, we pray. Amen and amen. Well, God bless you, my dear listeners. And again, to our wonderful teachers, happy World Teachers Day. Do continue to enjoy the rest of your night and enjoy your